0: that's really for biomedical. So that may also be some. So there are these specialty sites that you could actually make some extra money. So that may be something where it could be worth more money. I mean, data annotation, and when you do get your profile set up, is that you want to make sure that you list, you know, any publications, any type of research that you have in these various areas, because the more detailed information that you have, the more opportunities that are going to be put forth.
1: And you know, AI is definitely going over your resume.
0: You know, they are.
1: Of course they are.
0: You know, and with the AI interviews, you know, one of the things people are doing is they're making a mistake. Is that, see, right now, a lot of companies are doing AI interviews first, because why wouldn't they?
1: Mm-hmm.
0: And so you're talking to an avatar. And so some people are like, oh, you know, they look off to the side, they're checking their phone, because right. they're thinking, like, it doesn't matter. It's tracking everything.
1: Probably tracking it more than if it was just a person sitting on the other side of that camera.
0: And you do have to make sure that you look nice.
1: Right.
0: Do your hair, do your makeup, put a nice shirt on, pants, optional, you know, but...
1: the AI is going to call you a schlub if you don't look nice.
0: No.
1: Rejected. Schlub.
0: More of the show coming up.
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6: Michigan Secretary of State and Democratic gubernatorial candidate Jocelyn Benson, you have an affordability agenda.
7: 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From young people worried about whether they'll actually ever be able to own a home, and families having to choose between putting a roof over their head, visiting the doctor, or paying for childcare. So I rolled out an affordability agenda, and it starts with ensuring health care is affordable and accessible for everyone, and that we can afford to buy a home and then afford to heat that home. A lot of it comes down to holding bad actors accountable that are driving up these costs without any checks on them. I believe the state government needs to check those rising costs while increasing access to well-paying jobs.
6: Secretary of State, Michigan Democratic gubernatorial candidate Jocelyn Benson.
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8: News, I'm Roger Stern. Vice President J.D. Vance is on his way to Switzerland for talks with Iran, but there may be stumbling blocks. Israel has been fighting with Hezbollah in Lebanon, and Iran says it has reacted.
9: Today, the Iranian military announced that they were closing the Strait of Hormuz, but CENTCOM quickly pushed back against that, saying that the traffic has been smooth today.
8: Fox's Bill Malusian, the talks were delayed because of the fighting in Lebanon between Israel and Hezbollah. Early voting underway in New York City's primaries, and the city's leader is trying to push Democrats in a clear direction.
10: Democratic Socialist Mayor Zohra Mamdani says the Democratic Party needs to change and get a backbone, and he means electing more Democrats further to the left and more socialists.
8: Fox's Brian Yannis. 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
14: Mostly clear across southwest Michigan this evening and tonight, with low temperatures falling to around the lower 50s. We'll warm to the mid-70s into Sunday with increasing clouds, increasing chance of rain as well, especially through the evening and overnight, with up to an inch of rain possible, especially along and south of I-94. Once that rain clears out, we'll be left with nice conditions for Monday, high temperatures in the mid-70s under mostly sunny skies. Tracking southwest Michigan's weather, I'm Storm Team 8 meteorologist Blake Harms.
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0: If you're getting close to Medicare age, let me tell you what I'm seeing and hearing. 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
2: 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We're celebrating America's 250th birthday by remembering some of the most memorable moments and events. One attack changed everything on December 7, 1941, as Pearl Harbor was attacked by Japan, killing 2,400 Americans, sinking 20 ships, and destroying over 300 aircraft. The U.S. then entered World War II, which changed its economy and military overnight, effectively ending the Great Depression. While this was not a great memory for Americans, the war redefined America's role in the world and also reshaped global politics forever.
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12: Fox News, I'm Chris DeMeo. What's really going on with U.S. and Iran? Well, it depends on which side you believe.
13: The Iranian military announced that they were closing the Strait of Hormuz over what they said were repeated violations of the ceasefire. But CENTCOM quickly pushed back against that, saying that the traffic has been smooth today, and so far 55 ships have transited the Strait of Hormuz.
12: Fox's Bill Malusian. One person is dead after a massive fire destroys a resort in the Dominican Republic.
14: The fire was sparked on Friday at the Viva Dominicus Beach Wyndham Resort in the popular tourist town of Bayabia. Thick black smoke blanketed the area as flames soared just feet away from the crystal clear waters along the Caribbean coast.
12: That's Fox's Jeff Paul. Wyndham Clark has a six-shot lead after three rounds of play at the U.S. Open in Shinnecock. 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
15: 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Are you ready for the latest news of the day? 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
15: Mostly clear across southwest Michigan this evening and tonight with low temperatures falling to around the lower 50s. We'll warm to the mid-70s into Sunday with increasing clouds, increasing chance of rain as well, especially through the evening and overnight, with up to an inch of rain possible, especially along and south of I-94. Once that rain clears out, we'll be left with nice conditions for Monday, high temperatures in the mid-70s under mostly sunny skies. Tracking southwest Michigan's weather, I'm SRM teammate meteorologist Blake Arms.
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2: Iran talks back on. I'm Chris DeMeo, Fox News. Vice President Vance on his way to Geneva, Switzerland, where he'll lead a U.S. delegation in talks with Iran that could lead to a permanent peace deal. Fox's Bill Malusian at the White House says much of the focus remains on the Strait of Hormuz.
3: Conflicting reports as to what exactly is going on in the Strait of Hormuz today.

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3: 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Kalamazoo County Schools. 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
4: Tolls for the Strait. I'm Chris DeMeo, Fox News. President Trump is making another threat toward Iran as talks between the U.S. and the Mideast nation continue.
5: President Trump is threatening to impose tolls on the Strait of Hormuz if a final peace deal with Iran is not reached within 60 days. He says the fees would be for, quote, services rendered as the guardian angel to the Middle East. His social media post coming after Tehran claimed it closed the vital waterway because of Israel's ongoing attacks on Hezbollah in Lebanon. The IDF says those strikes were in retaliation after the Iran-backed group killed an Israeli soldier. The U.S. military disputes Iran's claims and says the strait remains open. Meantime, Vice President J.D. Vance is headed to Switzerland for direct talks with Iran. They're aimed at reaching a long-term peace agreement and resolving key questions about the future of Iran's nuclear program.
4: That's Fox's Chanley Painter. The vice president has just arrived in Switzerland ahead of the planned talks. Well, the vice president spoke to Fox before he left about the FIFA World Cup, which the U.S. is co-hosting along with Canada and Mexico. He says the event brings the world together.
6: One of the great things about these events is that there is this cultural exchange where we learn a little bit from them. And of course, yeah, they learn a lot about what makes America so great. I'm so proud to have the World Cup here.
4: Now, the tournament's going well so far for Team USA, which advanced to the knockout round after beating Australia. Next up for the U.S., Turkey, which has already been eliminated after this round. A U.K. Prime Minister Keir Starmer reportedly set to resign on Monday, though sources close to him contend

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4: There's a place where I go. 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
7: Talks. I'm Deborah Valentine, Fox News. Vice President J.D. Vance has arrived in Switzerland for continuing talks with Iran as their 60-day memorandum of agreement signed last week is in effect. Fox's Alex Hogan reports the meetings come as U.S. insists Iran's claim that it closed the Strait of Hormuz is false due to fighting in southern Lebanon.
8: Iran says it did so because of the recent violence between the IDF and Hezbollah in Lebanon. The Israeli military claims that Hezbollah fired more than 50 projectiles at Israeli forces in southern Lebanon, and Lebanon claims that these strikes have now killed as many as 20 people there. As a result, the IRGC says ships should not approach the waterway. However, a U.S. defense official tells Fox that the IRGC cannot close the waterway since they don't control it. The U.S. controls it. And U.S. Central Command says that ships are moving in the strait. As many as 55 merchant ships transited, moving 17 million barrels of oil.
7: Officials from Pakistan and Qatar will mediate the talks. A manhunt is ongoing for 22-year-old Oscar Sanchez Munoz, a suspect in a Missouri shooting spree that left one person dead. Fox's Madison Scarpino.
9: The FBI says he's wanted for shooting at a car on June 11th in Kansas. They say he may be the one responsible for five more shootings on Tuesday, all just miles from Arrowhead Stadium in the Show Me State, where there are several World Cup matches. One person died in these shootings. One has serious injuries. All others are expected to be fine, including an Uber driver who was shot while taking fans to the World Cup match between Argentina and Algeria. Here's one of those fans who was inside of the car.
10: A car passes by super fast, and we hear these two boom, boom noises.
9: He says he called 911 and used baby wipes to hold on the driver's gunshot wounds.
7: Sanchez Munoz is considered armed and dangerous. 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
2: Can they get rid of dinosaurs?
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1: 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I mean...
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4: The parties have arrived. I'm Chris DeMeo, Fox News. Vice President Vance arriving in Switzerland early Sunday for planned peace talks with Iran. He joins envoys Steve Witkoff and Jared Kushner, who are already there.
5: Vice President J.D. Vance arrived in Switzerland, where he'll lead direct talks with Iran. And their goal, negotiate a long-term peace agreement that includes resolving key questions about the future of Iran's nuclear program. They only have about 60 days to reach a deal. Pakistan and Qatar are participating as mediators. The potential talks come amid growing uncertainty surrounding the Strait of Hormuz. Tehran claims it is once again closing the vital waterway. They say it's in response to renewed Israeli strikes on Iran-backed Hezbollah in southern Lebanon. Iran argues the attacks violate the memo of understanding. Israel, though, says they were in retaliation for Hezbollah strikes that killed an Israeli soldier.
4: That's Fox's Chanley Painter. About 150,000 people packing downtown Raleigh on Saturday for a victory parade to celebrate the Carolina Hurricanes. They defeated the Vegas Golden Knights to win their second Stanley Cup 2 weeks ago. Meantime, the vice president spoke to Fox News before he left about the FIFA World Cup, which the U.S. is co-hosting along with Canada and Mexico. He says the event's bringing people together.
6: One of the great things about these events is that there is this cultural exchange where we learn a little bit from them. And, of course, yeah, they learn a lot about what makes America so great. I'm so proud to have the World Cup here.
4: Now, the tournament's going so well so far for Team USA, which advanced to the knockout round after beating Australia. Next up for the U.S., Turkey, which has already been eliminated after this round. 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
3: 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Just click listen, then swipe right and hear the latest news updates on your time. 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
1: Los Angeles is under a state of emergency declared on Saturday as a massive warehouse fire contaminates the air.
2: The fire's been burning since Wednesday in the city's Boyle Heights section.
3: This is a very unique fire.
2: L.A. Fire Chief Jamie Moore explaining that the warehouse is a giant cold storage facility, which has now created an 85-million-pound biohazard from spoiling food.
3: The best way to describe this is like a giant cooler.
2: Mayor Karen Bass declared the state of emergency to make sure the city has the resources it needs. Meanwhile, fire officials are asking residents to stay indoors and use air conditioning, and the city has opened areas where people can take shelter. Roger Stern, Fox News.
1: Plenty of people will be honoring their dads with gifts today as Father's Day spending hits a record high. We hear from Fox's Tanya J. Powers.
4: Father's Day didn't become a national holiday in the U.S. until 1972, but it's been celebrated since the early 20th century. It's marked on the third Sunday in June, and this year we're spending more than ever on Dad's Big Day. The National Retail Federation says Father's Day spending is expected to reach a record $27.9 billion this year, up from last year's record of $24 billion. They say consumers are expected to spend $226, up from last year's $199. The most popular gifts? Greeting cards, clothing, a special outing, and gift cards. Tanya J. Powers, Fox News.
1: Russia has freed 24 Filipinos who were detained for months without charges in a Siberian city after Philippine President Ferdinand Marcos Jr. raised concern for them in a meeting with Russian President Vladimir Putin. That's according to Philippine officials. Now, the 24 arrived in Manila aboard two flights early on Sunday, and the first batch was welcomed by Philippine Foreign Secretary Teresa Lazaro. I'm Chris DeMayo. This is Fox News.
5: Skies will become cloudy overnight as our next system approaches. Morning lows in the low 50s will give way to afternoon highs in the mid-70s. Rain chances will increase dramatically into the afternoon and evening especially. Rain will be heavy at times, up to an inch of rain. Wouldn't be surprised if a few spots saw more than an inch. Heaviest rain expected in the late afternoon to mid-evening time frame. That rain ends overnight, leaving us with sunshine, highs in the mid-70s for Monday. Tracking Southwest Michigan's weather, I'm Storm Team 8 meteorologist Blake Harms.
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4: Peace talks resuming. I'm Deborah Valentine, Fox News. U.S. officials in Switzerland to meet with Iranian, Pakistani, and Qatari officials today to discuss peace between the U.S. and Iran. Fox's Chanley Painter.
5: Vice President J.D. Vance arrived in Switzerland, where he'll lead direct talks with Iran. And their goal, negotiate a long-term peace agreement that includes resolving key questions about the future of Iran's nuclear program. They only have about 60 days to reach a deal. Pakistan and Qatar are participating as mediators. The potential talks come amid growing uncertainty surrounding the Strait of Hormuz. Tehran claims it is once again closing the vital waterway. They say it's in response to renewed Israeli strikes on Iran-backed Hezbollah in southern Lebanon. Iran argues the attacks violate the memo of understanding. Israel, though, says they were in retaliation for Hezbollah strikes that killed an Israeli soldier.
4: Israeli Prime Minister Benjamin Netanyahu says he will continue attacking Hezbollah as long as they continue to threaten Israel. A manhunt is ongoing for 22 year-old Oscar Sanchez Munoz, a suspect in a string of deadly Missouri shooting sprees.
6: The FBI says he's wanted for shooting at a car on June 11th in Kansas. They say he may be the one responsible for five more shootings on Tuesday, all just miles from Arrowhead Stadium in the Show Me State, where there are several World Cup matches. One person died in these shootings. One has serious injuries. All others are expected to be fine, including an Uber driver who was shot while taking fans to the World Cup match between Argentina and Algeria. Here's one of those fans who was inside of the car.
7: A car passes by super fast, and we hear these two boom, boom noises.
6: He says he called 911 and used baby wipes to hold on the driver's gunshot wounds.
4: Fox's Madison Scarpino, the FBI offering a $25,000 reward for his capture. 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
3: 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Just click listen, then swipe right and hear the latest news updates on your time. 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
4: According to Britain's Observer newspaper, British Prime Minister Keir Starmer is expected to announce his resignation on Monday. Starmer is also expected to set a timetable for his departure. He's been under pressure to resign over the Peter Mandelson scandal, Labour Party election losses, and leadership challenges. Starmer's decision comes after his political rival, Manchester Mayor Andy Burnham, won a parliamentary seat. Repairs for the newly renovated reflecting pool on the National

0: Fox's Jared Halpern has more from the White House.
1: National Park Service workers were using hydrogen peroxide and nanobubble technology to remove algae from the reflecting pool near the Lincoln Memorial last week. Algae left a green haze atop the water, and video shows the American flag blue-colored sealant used on the bottom of the pool chipping away in some areas. President Trump has taken a direct role in the revamp, visiting the worksite and speaking often of the upgrades, totaling about $14 million. At the White House, Jared Halpern, Fox News.
0: U.S. Park Police say there have been at least 10 arrests for alleged vandalism at the reflecting pool just this weekend alone. Plenty of people will be honoring their dads with gifts today as Father's Day spending hits a record high. Fox's Tanya J. Powers has more.
2: Father's Day didn't become a national holiday in the U.S. until 1972, but it's been celebrated since the early 20th century. It's marked on the third Sunday in June, and this year we're spending more than ever on Dad's big day. The National Retail Federation says Father's Day spending is expected to reach a record $27.9 billion this year, up from last year's record of $24 billion. They say consumers are expected to spend $226, up from last year's $199. The most popular gifts? Greeting cards, clothing, a special outing, and gift cards. Tanya J. Powers, Fox News.
0: I'm Deborah Valentine. 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
3: Skies will become cloudy overnight as our next system approaches. Morning lows in the low 50s will give way to afternoon highs in the mid-70s. Rain chances will increase dramatically into the afternoon and evening especially. Rain will be heavy at times, up to an inch of rain. Wouldn't be surprised if a few spots saw more than an inch. Heaviest rain expected in the late afternoon to mid-evening time frame. That rain ends overnight, leaving us with sunshine, highs in the mid-70s for Monday. Tracking Southwest Michigan's weather, I'm from Team 8 meteorologist Blake Harms.
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5: Dr. Peter Trombor, the chair of political science at Oakland University. 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
2: When you've got legal questions, he's with you all the way. Attorney Frederick Taylor

0: Foundation says Father's Day spending is expected to reach a record $27.9 billion this year, up from last year's record of $24 billion. They say consumers are expected to spend $226, up from last year's $199. The most popular gifts? Greeting cards, clothing, a special outing, and gift cards. Tanya J. Powers, Fox News.
1: Russia has freed 24 Filipinos who were detained for months without charges in a Siberian city after Philippine President Ferdinand Marcos Jr. raised concern for them in a meeting with Russian President Vladimir Putin. That's according to Philippine officials. The 24 arrived in Manila aboard two flights early on Sunday, and the first batch was welcomed by Philippine Foreign Secretary Teresa Lazaro. I'm Chris DeMeo. This is Fox News.
2: A dry start to Sunday, but that changes this afternoon as rain showers move in. They'll start in far southwest Michigan, building to the northeast. Areas along and south of I-96 will be targeted for right around a half to an inch of rain. Temperatures hold in the low 70s, will dry out overnight with lows in the mid-50s. Sunshine makes a reappearance on Monday with a high near 75. Tracking West Michigan's weather, I'm Storm Team 8 meteorologist Sarah Flynn.
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7: A dry start to Sunday, but that changes this afternoon as rain showers move in. They'll start in far southwest Michigan, building to the northeast. Areas along and south of I-96 will be targeted for right around a half to an inch of rain. Temperatures hold in the low 70s, will dry out overnight with lows in the mid-50s. Sunshine makes a reappearance on Monday with a high near 75. Tracking West Michigan's weather, I'm Storm Team 8 meteorologist Sarah Flynn.
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0: Hey, George Camel here. 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
5: Osama Sablani, the longtime, for decades, publisher of the Arab American News from right here in Dearborn, Michigan. 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
5: Abdul Al-Sayed, he ran for governor. Now he wants the Democrat nomination for the United States Senate. 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
6: We are having a war that expanding by the minute. People are dying right and left, and our country, the United States, is bombing our homeland, and Israel is occupying part of Lebanon. Many people are dying, so the least that I'm concerned about is what Abdul Sayyid said about Ali Khamenei.
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7: Fox News, I'm Paul Stevens. Mediated peace talks planned today in Switzerland between the U.S. and Iran. Vice President J.D. Vance arriving for the negotiations.
8: I think that what ultimately happens from here is very much up to the Iranians. Do they want to behave better? Mm-hmm. If so, great. If they don't want to behave better, the President of the United States still has a whole lot of options from here.
7: The vice president on Fox. Pakistani and Qatari officials are mediating. A fire at a big cold storage warehouse in Boyle Heights, California, now threatening a biohazard crisis due to coolants used to freeze food. L.A. Mayor Karen Bass declaring a state of emergency.
9: Moving the toxic materials away from here and disposing of them in a way that we will avert a major environmental disaster.
7: That fire burning beneath structural debris causing millions of pounds of frozen food to spoil, that creates a potential biohazard situation. 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
11: A dry start to Sunday, but that changes this afternoon as rain showers move in. They'll start in far southwest Michigan, building to the northeast. Areas along and south of I-96 will be targeted for right around a half to an inch of rain. Temperatures hold in the low 70s, will dry out overnight with lows in the mid-50s. Sunshine makes a reappearance on Monday with a high near 75. Tracking West Michigan's weather, I'm Storm Team 8 meteorologist Sarah Flynn.
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0: High near 75. Tracking West Michigan's weather, I'm Storm Team 8 meteorologist Sarah Flynn.
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0: He served at the Pentagon as an Army JAG. He graduated from Notre Dame and has two law degrees from Boston University and Georgetown University. He's been practicing law for over 30 years. He's your family's personal attorney. It's time for the David Carrier Show.
1: Hello and welcome to the David Carrier Show. I got to remember what it is. Welcome to the David Carrier Show. I'm David Carrier, your family's personal attorney, and you have found the Father's Day edition of the David Carrier Show. You don't want to miss that. And just for this Father's Day, if you are a father, have a father, know a father, or wish you were a father, then your call is free. That's right. You can call 616-774-2424, and it won't set you back a nickel. 774-2424. That's the number to call if you'd like to get your question, comment, or concern on the air. Of course, we deal with estate planning, elder law, real estate, and business law. So, you know, if you have a question about wills, trusts, or probate, if you're wondering how to beat the high cost of long-term care, that's a big deal. You know, for me, you know, I keep talking to folks about the whole estate planning thing, and everyone thinks it's about what happens after you're dead. Well, you're not dead yet, at least I don't think the signal, the WKZO or the wood signal reaches to the pearly gates. Pretty sure it doesn't, but or maybe the podcast, who knows? Anyway, if you're listening to this, you're probably not there yet anyway. And the question is, how do we get there without leaving the family broke? You know, I say that 96% of estate planning fails. Ooh, I even have that on the website. And have I been criticized for that? Yes, I have been criticized. Oh, you're terrible for saying this. 96% fails. Well, you know, part of determining whether or not something fails is what are the criteria, right? I mean, how do you know it fails? I would say here's where it comes from. There's two sources. One, the population of engineers in the country is around 4%. My experience is that engineers, engineer types are the only ones who actually follow through. You get a stack of documents, you went out to, you know, I'm going to get my estate plan done. Yeah, that's a good idea. And what you're doing, because you don't want to think about it very much and they don't, see, it's very difficult to get people to worry about this stuff. And I'm not, by worry, I mean, take it seriously. I don't want you going through life. Oh, you know, I'm so anxious about my estate plan. Please, no. But taking it seriously, that's a different story. Should take it seriously. And I think, most people who do estate planning have kind of given up on the idea of getting folks to take it seriously. And so they don't take it seriously, in my opinion. They don't take it seriously either. Like nobody takes this stuff seriously. And instead they come up with, oh, put your kids on the house. Oh, do this deed. Oh, put your kids on your bank account, your checking account, all the accounts and stuff like that. And they say, oh, that's a good idea. I mean, it's the horriblest idea ever. And, well, I suppose sometime in the history of the world, there were worse ideas. I mean, Lucifer had a bad idea, right? You know, leading the rebellion against heaven. That's probably a worse idea. Al Capone, he had some bad ideas. I don't know. I guess maybe it's not the worst idea in the history of the world, but it's close. It's up there in the top million or so. And so people are all thinking, oh, that's what I'm here for. That's what I'm trying to do is to get the stuff to my kids when I'm dead. And of course, that's not a bad idea. I mean, I'm all in favor of it, but you're not dead yet. And so let's figure out that. Can we figure out that part first? Okay. And so you do an estate plan and forget about doing it correctly. You just want to get the stuff to the kids, right? You just want to avoid probate, save taxes, get it to the kids. That's what people want to do. And what I'm saying is that, they fail even on those terms. People do trusts, a lot of trusts out there. And except for engineers, it really is just the engineers. Except for engineers, it's like nobody puts the stuff in the trust. Nobody very, very few people. I say 4%. Maybe it's 5 or 6. Hell do I know. I mean, that would be a 50% increase. Oh, ooh, I'm terrible. Got it. But the point is that most people do not follow through. There's no follow through with the so-called plan that you put together, even if you did a trust. I was just talking to a guy yesterday, you know, at one of these grad parties, and it's like, what are you going to do? Yeah, they have a trust and they haven't seen the attorney. And this is so typical. I mean, it's everybody's story. They haven't seen the attorney since they did it. I mean, he was a buddy, you know, somebody from church or whatever who put it together for them, you know, and I'm at a grad party. You know, I don't want to get into the whole estate planning thing, although, you know, I'm twisted that way. I probably would if I had an opportunity. But the point is that the trust is, you know, it's disaster time. Will be disaster time. It won't work, I guess is my point. You know, and maybe there is no disaster, right? Maybe you never get dementia. Maybe you're one of the 30% who doesn't. Okay, good for you. Hooray. Maybe you get hit by a car. Wonderful. All right, great. But if you expected the estate plan to quote unquote work, you're going to be, in my opinion, you're going to be disappointed because there is no follow. And that's the very first step. People go to the lawyer or online now, you know, you're your financial advisor. And what you think you're doing is you're buying a box of documents, right? Or a binder of documents. Oh, I've got these documents and then therefore everything's okay. And there's an element of the mystical magical about it because it's like, you don't know what's in that binder. You know, you don't. You know what you told the guy, which was pretty much what he told you to tell him, or she told you to tell him, and that's how this stuff goes. At least that's what people report to me when I ask about it. And I do ask about it. In our workshops, frequently I'll say, okay, raise your hand if you've got a trust, and a bunch of hands go up. And then the next question is, okay, keep your hand up if the last time you saw the attorney, the last interaction you had with the law firm was when you signed the documents. Almost every hand stays up because there is no follow through. There's no, you know, you signed the documents, they made a copy, you got your originals, see you later. Maybe originals and a copy. Wow, that's great. And sometimes now you get it electronically as well. But my point is, signing the documents is the beginning of the journey. Okay. It's not the end. And people think that's the end point. I mean, there's a reason why, at my place, there's a reason why, you get a weekly newsletter. Okay. There's a reason I do this show. Okay. There's a reason I have events, two events, a fun event and a educational event every single month. There's no charge. Now, if you want the deluxe edition, join the Red Wagon Club. Yeah, you can do that and it will cost you a couple bucks, but you don't have to. And that's the ongoing education that we do with folks. And if we haven't seen you in a couple years, then we start hounding you to, you know, at least come to something, double check and make sure that your documents are correct. And guess what? They never are. I shouldn't say never. That's a big word, but hardly ever. You know, if you haven't revisited this stuff, right? See, because here's the way this works. You don't go to see somebody until you're like desperate, right? And then when you're desperate and you hurry up and get it done, then you feel good about it and you don't want to think about it again. And then a couple of years go by and things calm down a little bit and other things start happening. Okay. So when you come back to it and you're thinking, well, you're going to think differently than when you were under the gun and you did the thing in the first place. You did the documents or whatever they were in the first place. You see what I mean? I mean, nobody comes to see me out of the, oh yeah. Oh, today's Wednesday. I think I'll go see the lawyer. No, that doesn't happen. What happens is, oh no, somebody died. Somebody got ill. I saw a movie. I heard a story. Something happened that convinced you that getting it done now is important, right? And when that anxiety level goes up, you're not thinking the way you think normally, because once you get the documents in place, now you think wrongly, in my opinion, that you got everything handled And now you go back to your normal life, things calm down, and you have a different perspective than you did back when you were jacked up and anxious enough to get the thing done. And as a consequence, when you come back later on, you wonder why you made this happens. I don't know. I don't want to put a percentage to it because then I'll be a bad person. But so often that people think, and why did I do that? It's a good question. We've got Scott on the line. Scott, we will get back to you at the on the other side of the commercials. You've been listening to the David Carrier Show. I'm David Carrier, your family's personal attorney.
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1: 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This is the very special, oh, so special, Father's Day edition of the David Carrier Show, a day that happened that ends in Y, and so that's why we're doing the show. Anyway, we've got Scott on the line. Good morning, Scott. Welcome to the David Carrier Show. How can I help?
2: Good morning, Mr. Carrier, and happy Father's Day to you.
1: Well, thank you so much. And you?
2: Oh, thanks. I've always appreciated my kids who made me the father. So that it's been a very
1: beautiful
2: direction. So, anyways, I have the question I have is we have siblings who own an 80-acre piece of, effectively it's recreational property, but it does have some agricultural activities on it. I don't think it will ever be enough to be able to get classified as agricultural property. It's just, I don't think it's in the cards. Anyways, we have talked with the local assessor, relative to, because it's siblings that own the property, and the beneficiaries would be basically the offspring of the siblings, which would, and there is that question of if we put it into the property into a trust, of wanting to keep it from being uncapped for tax purposes as well, because if it becomes uncapped, it becomes a very expensive recreational piece of property. And then the one thing that's being held up a little bit is one of the siblings keeps, there are horses and there's chickens and stuff like this in the farm, and maybe one day he would like to take and, I don't know, board horses, expand the horse operation and board horses, you know, things that are not his horses. And so there's a potential for commercial, if that's considered commercial activity, I don't know. But he's concerned that, you know, one of the exemptions under that uncapping is it cannot be a commercial activity. And one sibling is like, I don't know if I can put it into a trust because then we have to, you know, attest that it's not going to have a commercial activity other because uncapped. Is there a way, I'm not sure how to even ask the question, but we're concerned about this. He doesn't want to move forward with the siblings because he doesn't want to limit his quote-unquote commercial activity. And, of course, the rest of them want to just take, we don't see it ever happening, but we're trying to be accommodating. And, you know, are there ways, you know, around that or are there, I don't want to call it around it, but just to accommodate everything, all the purposes that we're trying to do.
1: Well, the mistake that he's making is thinking that it matters whether or not it's in a trust to whether or not you have a commercial use of the property. That's the question. And whether you own it as tenants in common, joint tenants with rights of survivorship, straight up joint tenants, or you own it, through a trust, it doesn't matter because the commercial use is the commercial use. It's the use of the property, not the way in which it's held. And in fact, it would seem to me that if you have if the trust is set up, and it's a recreational, you do all your language in there where you're talking about it being residential, recreational use and residential and all that. That would at least be some evidence that whatever was going on was not commercial. Okay. Whereas if you just own it and he starts boarding horses, well, that looks, money changed hands, right? I mean, starts looking mighty commercial to me at that point.
2: Yep.
1: So if his concern is, oh, if I do a trust, then the commercial thing kicks in. That's not true. I mean, that's not accurate. I mean, the commercial thing, so just so everybody understands, when you buy a house, from a third party, from some stranger, okay, your you have to pay tax based on the state equalized value, which is one half of the actual cash value of the property. That's the theory, at least. Okay. Now, as time goes by, if the world continues to unroll the way it has, land becomes more and more valuable, or at least, and question about whether it's more valuable, at least it commands more dollars. The number of dollars that you have to give for a given piece of property goes up. The price goes up, right? No mystery about that. And is that because of, you know, monetary policy where dollars are worthless and blah, blah? Ah, who cares? The price is going to go up. Now, in order not to tax people off the farm, out of their houses and stuff like this, years ago, 20 years ago, probably more than that now, we amended the Michigan Constitution to say to raise the sales tax from 4% to 6% and put that money to education. Because that's real estate taxes typically support education, typically. Township services and education is a big part of it. We had some school districts that were going broke. We had people getting taxed out of their homes. That was viewed as a bad thing. And so we replaced that whole system with one that assessments would go up, the taxable value of the property, which started at the state equalized value, which was one half of the actual cash value. Are you with me now? All right. Instead, what happened was the SEV would continue to go up because the price of the land would continue to go up, but your taxable value, the amount that you pay tax on, stayed the same. Okay. Then they said, oh, if you leave stuff to your spouse, the taxable value does not uncap and go up to the SEV. If you sell it to a stranger, someone you're not related to, well, then it goes up to the state equalized value again, to the actual cash value, half of the actual cash value. But if you, but now the idea was, if it goes to a relative of the first degree, then we're not going to uncap it because we don't want to, number one, we don't want to tax grandma out of her house. And then number two, we don't want to tax grandpa out of his house if grandma gave it to grandpa. And then we don't want to tax regular folks out of their house. We want there to be some regularity in property taxes once you get into a place. Now that has since expanded. And some would say well beyond the original intent, has expanded to relatives of the first degree. So that people who pass property down within a family are going to pay much lower property taxes than people who just bought in. If you look at any lakeside community, you can see that happening because they leave the property to the next generation. They're not paying nearly the taxes that somebody who just, you know, who just bought in. And if it's the archetypal, you know, millionaire from Chicago who bought on the lake, it's like, yeah, good on ya. You got to pay a higher property tax. But there's an argument on the other side, which is that if you're not paying property tax at the current value of the property, you're sort of freeloading on the people who just moved in. And that's why some people call it the howdy neighbor system of taxation or welcome neighbor. You know, you want new people moving in, so they're going to pay higher property taxes. All right. The flip side is property, farms, what have you, stay within the family. So you can argue about the policy of it. The reality is if you're going to continue to use it as a family, then fine, we'll let you do that and we won't uncap your taxes. If you're going to try to make money off it, we're uncapping your taxes. That's what's going on. And your brother doesn't have to worry that they're going to uncap it because it's a trust. That's has nothing to do with it. Okay?
2: Yeah, I think the clarification I want to say real quick is it that.
1: Hey Scott, that music means we got to get that clarification on the other side of the news, okay?
2: Okay.
1: Yeah, this is the Papa song, right? Papa was a Rolling Stone. You've been listening to the David Carrier Show. I'm David Carrier, your family's personal attorney.
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8: 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James White is joining us once again this morning. 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Maybe weather situations, maybe other things getting in the way.
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10: I'm Ted Lindner. Vice President J.D. Vance has arrived in Switzerland for talks with Iran, set to begin today following their signing of a 60-day memorandum of agreement. Fox's Chanley Painter.
11: They're aimed at reaching a long-term peace agreement and resolving key questions about the future of Iran's nuclear program.
10: The meeting will be mediated by Pakistani and Qatari officials. Los Angeles officials declaring a state of emergency Saturday in response to a massive warehouse fire that broke out last week. L.A. Mayor Karen Bass explaining what the next step is once first responders put out the blaze.
12: Moving the toxic materials away from here and disposing of them in a way that we will avert a major environmental disaster.
10: No injuries have been reported. A special particle pollution advisory from the South Coast Air Quality Management District remains in effect till 12:30 this afternoon. 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
13: A dry start to Sunday, but that changes this afternoon as rain showers move in. They'll start in far southwest Michigan, building to the northeast. Areas along and south of I-96 will be targeted for right around a half to an inch of rain. Temperatures hold in the low 70s, will dry out overnight with lows in the mid-50s. Sunshine makes a reappearance on Monday with a high near 75. Tracking West Michigan's weather, I'm Storm Team 8 meteorologist Sarah Flynn.
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1: Why don't we just play the music? Welcome back to the David Carrier Show, the show where the bumper music is almost always better than the show itself. One of those things that's easy to observe and hard to admit, but true nonetheless. However, we're making Scott wait, and we don't want to do that. So, Scott, what was your? You got a little history in why we have property taxes the way we have property taxes. I tried to give you a taste of the argument on the other side, although for people such as your family, who if they use the tax law correctly, then the land stays in the family, and we seem to have a public policy in favor of, you know, people not getting taxed out of their houses and, you know, the continuity that comes from owning real estate intergenerationally from one generation to the next. And I'm fine with that, but that's what's going on. And that's why, that's why the law is the way it is.
2: So, by the way, thank you for the reminder, the overview of the 1994, I guess, Headley Amendment, wherever they call that. But,
1: Headley Amendment was before that. It won't go up more than the Headley amount, which is around 2%.
2: Oh, that's right. That's right. It was,
1: So, yeah, Headley was even before that. Yeah,
2: and the
1: a Republican, we might add, a Republican, just to get political.
2: So the local property administrator has basically said that moving the trust from the joint ownership of the siblings, moving the property from the joint ownership of the siblings into the trust, becomes the quote-unquote potential uncapping event. And I say that because now the question is that it can stay capped based on all the things you explained, and as long as we don't have commercial purpose on the property. So the one sibling is saying, I don't want to go to the trust, because I may want to start or participate in a commercial activity on the property. So that's why he's balking at moving it to the trust. He agrees with the principle of the trust. He agrees with why the siblings want to put it into the trust, but he doesn't want to tie his hands or close a door in case someday he may want to, you know, do something and, commercially. And of course, I'm trying to take and, you know, encourage the family to get this done, because we're not getting any younger, and you never know when something may happen. I didn't know, you know, if there's a way of one of the grantors to be able to still have the ability to use the property to support a commercial activity for that person, but maybe the property doesn't benefit, but that person does. I can tell you
1: it doesn't work like that.
2: Yeah, I figured as much.
1: It doesn't work like that. Yeah, I mean, I don't know what the assessor is saying. I mean, if it goes to relatives of the first degree and there is no commercial use, then it doesn't uncap. That's just the rule. That's just the law, whatever you want to call it, the regulation, whatever. It's not a matter of, I feel good towards Scott and his family today, so I'm going to let him get away with not uncapping. Doesn't work. Well, sometimes it does work like that, but it's not supposed to work like that ever. So if your brother uses it for a commercial, now if what he's saying, maybe what he's saying is, hey, if I agree to this trust, then I will never have, I am giving up my right, which I have right now. See, right now, anybody can do whatever they want with that property, and you have no way of stopping them. This is why I call it the circular firing squad when you deed out the property to all the kids, because there's no rules, there's no enforcement, and depending on how they did the conveyance, there's no recourse. That you can't go to court and say, hey, brother's not paying his fair share of property taxes. He's bringing the biker gang every weekend. And, you know, we want the lady sodality from church to show up. There's no rules. It's just everybody owns it all together. Each one owns it individually, owns an undivided interest in the whole property. So this is why it's such a freaking disaster to put your kid. One of the reasons it's so bad to put all the kids on the, there's no rules. It's nonsense. So that's why you would do the trust, because now there are some rules. And if brother is, if what he's saying is, hey, look, at some point I might trigger, I want to retain the right to, and any sibling has this. I hadn't really thought about this before, to tell you the truth. I hadn't really thought about just, it's one more in the little shop of horrors, that can be done with a joint tenancy, because it only takes one to put up a lemonade stand and now, or board horses or Airbnb it or something like this. And now you blow the uncap, now it uncaps for everybody because one of you used it as a commercial property. And it's the use of the property for commercial purposes that triggers the uncapping. And it doesn't matter. Oh, look, there's nine of us and eight of us didn't benefit. It's only Yo-Yo Head over there, you know, doing his thing. It's like, that doesn't matter because it goes to the use of the land, not who's using it. Do you see?
2: Okay.
1: So that's why you can't allow that. I mean, look, if he says, hey, look, yeah, I understand how all this works, but at some point in the future, I might be happy triggering. And think about it this way. If brother's a Machiavellian, right? I mean, if he's a manipulator and a bad person and all that, he might be thinking to himself, that's a good deal for me because what I'll do is, yeah, they can do whatever else they want, right? But I can force them off, right? Because they can't afford to pay the taxes, right? And so I'll just use a commercial use and then the property taxes will skyrocket and they won't want to be a tax debtor. And so they'll sell out to me for cheap. It's actually not a bad, you know, I mean, it's a bad strategy, but, it's actually, that would be a thing. Evil, but a thing, you know?
2: Right.
1: But think about it. You're all paying the low property tax because you can pay it. And then brother's like, ooh, I think I'll board, you know, my friend Flicka there. And the next thing you know, the property tax is triple or quadruple or whatever. And the other one's like, oh, we can't pay those taxes. And we're honorable people. We don't like tax debt. So we got to get out of it. And the brother says, well, hey, I'll buy your interest for a bucket of poop. You know, I got some horse manure over here. I'll drop a truckload off in your front lawn. How about that? And it was like, oh, well, it's better than owing taxes. Do you see what I mean? The way you are right now, everyone is at the mercy. See, this is the problem with these stupid things. Everyone's at the mercy of the worst one. And when, you know, and depending on how you do it, like tenants in common, and now you're dealing with the wife or husband of the worst niece or nephew, because it's never the, well, not usually the niece or nephew who's the one. It's not usually a family member. It's their freaking spouse. Okay. Because they have no family feeling. They have no continuity, whatever. They don't care. Maybe they're jealous. Who knows? And they'll scotch the deal like crazy. So these put all the kids on the deed. It's like, it's terrible.
2: Right. Well,
1: go ahead. I'm sorry.
2: Say one little side note is part of what to put in the trust is because there is part of the next generation that has zero interest in the property, and their only interest
1: right.
2: is to sell it to get what they could get out of it for selling it, which is why we're trying to structure the trust so that if anybody wants to force a sale, they're out. They cannot force the sale. In other words, everybody would have to agree unanimously 100% to sell the property for it to be sold. As long as one person is interested in it, someone else can't come and enforce the sale. This is the whole purpose of doing the trust, and we all agree upon that. But the one brother doesn't want to sign because he doesn't want to give his way his ability to potentially potentially. I don't think it's ever going to happen, but if you ever did want to do some type of commercial, and again, it happens to be boarding horses is the biggest issue. So I guess I'm going to ask this question. This is my question to you. Can the trust be written in such a way that he is allowed to do what he may want to do while he's alive, but if he passes away, the commercial activity passes away as well? Because no one else is interested in doing that.
1: And then I'll answer that when we get back.
2: Okay, thank you.
1: I'm with you. All right? You've been listening to the David Carrier Show. I'm David Carrier, your family's personal attorney.
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1: Welcome back to the David Carrier Show. I'm David Carrier, your family's personal attorney. Of course, this is the Father's Day edition of the David Carrier Show, which is, well, we got James Brown in there, but otherwise it's, you know, Papa's got a brand new bag. But other than that, it's, you know, Harry Chapin whining about being a father and how terrible he was. And, you know, Papa was a Rolling Stone. You know, I don't know if you've noticed that there's not a lot of positive dad songs out there, but we'll keep looking for them. Don't you worry. 616-774-2424. That's the number to call. We had Scott on the line, and, the deal is he and his siblings inherited some property. And like so many, many, many, many, many, many people, mom and dad put all the kids on the deed. Now, we don't know exactly how they're on the deed, whether it's joint tenants with rights of survivorship, but there are some commonalities. There are some consistencies across all of these misbegotten plans, quote unquote plans. And it just keeps getting worse. I had not thought, frankly, about the possibility of blackmail by one of the family members saying, hey, I'm going to Airbnb my share, and that's going to turn into commercial property, and it's going to quadruple or more the taxes on everybody, and then you can all sell out to me. You know, deny the whiplash idea. That's really possible. I hadn't really considered that. But there it is. I'm not totally evil, you see. But that's another evil strategy that could be used. The way that we handle trusts and have for over 20 years now, cottages and hunting property, farmland, etc., is we do what we call the national park model. Okay. The idea is not scorpions in a bottle, which is put everybody on the deed. And that's typical. It's the cheapest thing to do. It's the simplest thing to do. It gets the problem, quote unquote, solved, for the time being. And everybody likes it because it happens quickly and it's over with. And you don't have to think about it, especially if you don't think about it. The second thing, you can set it up as a limited liability company where everybody owns, interest in the limited liability company. The benefit there is that there are rules, okay? Everyone's got to pay their taxes or you forfeit your share. You know, there's some rules involved, which is a huge step up from the Wild West approach, which is put everyone on the deed. Now, the problem with the corporate model, you know, do a limited liability company, corporation or something like that, limited partnership, whatever. The problem with that is, you always have somebody who wants out. See, there's a life cycle to these things. When you're a little kid going to camp or the cottage or whatever it is, the cabin, that's like magic. You know, you love it. It's amazingly great. When you're a teenager, it's like my friends are in town. What the hell do I have to go? Hey, you know, the place smells funny and so does grandma and I don't want it. Okay. And then there's the young adult phase, which is I need the money more than I need the cottage or my share of the cottage. And so what you see happening a lot is they'll sell out. And when one sell, my experience has been, it's not legally required or anything, but my experience has been that when one sells out, they all sell out, because nobody really, or they sell to the rich family member, the rich brother or sister. And then it's not the whole idea here was to maintain something through the generations. That's why we did it. But now it collapses as soon as anybody, wants to pull the plug. So the third thing, which is what we do, harkens back to the idea of a national park. You don't get to use a national park for free. You got to pay. You got to have a sticker on your car. You got to pay for the campsite, blah, blah, blah, blah, all those things. You got to pay for it, right? Because it costs and you're getting a benefit. And so if you're going to use the property, then you have to pay to use it. And there are rules. If you don't believe that, go to any state or national park and, you know, start burning wherever you feel like. You very quickly find out that there are rules, and it costs you to use the property. So that's the concept. But we're not going to sell the national park. We're not going to sell Yellowstone, because if we did, we'd never get it back. And that's the point. The reason parents do this is so that there will be a continuity. There will be ongoing use of the particular real estate, that unique piece of property, down through the generations. They knew how to give it to you. They could have sold it and given you the money. They didn't want to do that. What they wanted was the cottage, the farm, the hunting property, whatever. They wanted that to be like a national park, because if you sell it, you'll never get it back. Sell it to some jerk from Chicago, and, you know, they paid $1 million for a, you know, 800 square foot apartment. It's nothing for them to pay, you know, $1 million for 80 acres. That would be a good deal for them as they look at it, right? But your family's not going to have $1 million to buy it back, and it's going to be $5 million by the time the Chicago Sharpie decides to sell it back to you. Okay? That's the reality. So how do we break the cycle? And the answer is, we put it into a trust that says nobody gets to use it for commercial purposes. It's recreational. That's the purpose of this. All right. And there are going to be rules. If you're going to use the property, that's fine. You use it according to the rules, but you have to pay a sinking fund, because sooner or later, it's going to need a new roof. It's going to need a water heater. It's going to need a new dock. We're going to need to rebuild this and that. Okay. All that costs money, and whoever's using it at any particular time should be paying for the use of the property that they're using up. Well, I mean, that's just common sense. So that way you have a very stable future for the property. You don't have to worry that, oh my goodness, we're not going to have the tax money. Yes, you are. Oh, we're not going to be able to replace the water heater when it blows. Yes, you are, because you plan for all that stuff. Is it different than the traditional, hey, whoever wants to use it shows up? Yeah, it's different than that. It's better than that, because, you know, your sister's going to leave the milk in the refrigerator, right? Your brother-in-law doesn't care about putting the garbage on the curb, and you got the kid who showed up with all his friends and left all the dirty sheets and pillowcase, you know? When there's no rules, it's not that it can never work, but you have no reason for thinking that it will work. This way, is it a little more structured? Yes. Is it a little less free and easy? Yes. That means you're not at the mercy of the idiots. You're not at the mercy of the people who don't really care. Okay? Everybody cares, and we all have a commitment to this. So there is a different way of doing this, and it makes it impossible for brother to submarine everybody else by doing a commercial use on the property and then jacking up the taxes. You've been listening to the David Carrier Show. I'm David Carrier, your family's personal attorney.

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3: In Switzerland. I'm Ted Lindner, Fox News. Vice President J.D. Vance in Switzerland for those peace talks with Iran. Fox's Trey Yingst has got the latest for us this morning.
4: High-level diplomatic talks are set to take place today in Switzerland, aimed at solidifying the memorandum of understanding and entering into the next phase of negotiations. Vice President J.D. Vance is joined by Special Envoys Witkoff and

0: He served at the Pentagon as an Army JAG. He graduated from Notre Dame and has two law degrees from Boston University and Georgetown University. He's been practicing law for over 30 years. He's your family's personal attorney. It's time for the David Carrier Show.
1: Hello and welcome to the David Carrier Show. I'm David Carrier, your family's personal attorney, and you are welcome to the Father's Day edition of the David Carrier Show. And what is so special about Father's Day? Well, my own dad would be 101 today. How about that? 101 years old. But he passed about 5 years ago. But which is amazing, just to think that it has been that long, actually. Huh. Amazing. But anyway, we all have dads, or at least I expect we do. So if you have a dad, if you know a dad, if you are a dad, then today it's free for you to call the show. How about that? That's the wonderful act of generosity here. Free phone calls. You can call in to win. it's really nothing to win. But anyway, it's 616-774-2424. That's 616-774-2424. Roger did that. Good morning, Roger. Welcome to the David Carrier Show.
2: Good morning. Thank you.
1: You betcha. How can I help?
2: Last week you had a question about on property taxes, the personal residence exemption, and I want to follow that up a little bit. I only caught part of it. I have a property that from my parents, I inherited it.
1: Yep.
2: And I'm still getting the PRE on it, but the state is caught up with that. They're all passed. My mom and dad are both passed, so I don't live there. The state wants to fine me the last 4 years back taxes on it, and of course change it. But last week there was something about putting it in an irrevocable trust with a clause that you have the right to occupy, and then that would be able to still get the PRE. But I am getting PRE on the home where I live already, too, so I don't know if that still would work.
1: Yeah, here's the deal. Just for our listeners, there are two annual real estate tax changes that happen when someone dies, right? So there are two tax breaks that normal Michiganians get from owning the property that they live in. The first is has to do with the valuation of the property, like how much you pay tax on, okay? The value of the property. And there's two ideas there. There's the state equalized value. That's one half of what the property actually costs or is actually worth midnight plus 1 minute, December 31st every year. So every year, on the first minute of the new year, your property taxes, the value of your property resets to the new state equalized value, and that's what you're going to pay property tax on. Now, the problem with that, and that's the way it is with commercial properties, what have you, but with people's own home, the people were getting taxed out of their home because the values were going up so fast that they couldn't keep up with paying the property tax on them. So in order to fix that and keep people in their homes, they said, okay, your property tax value, okay, can only go up. The amount that we're charging you tax on, all right, the percentage, the value of the property goes up very slowly. Like 2% or inflation, whichever is less. And that's what the Scott was talking about. The Headley Amendment has to do with how much the property taxes can go up. And it's like 2 or 3%, something like that. And I forget how you calculate the Headley amount, but the point is it's limited to a very small increase year to year, not 10%, 20%, 100% like it used to be. Instead, it's very gradual. Now, the point is, that over time, the value of the property is now 100, but the taxable value is 50. okay? Because it went up, because the taxable value goes up very slowly. The state equalized value goes up very quickly. Now, what the state said was, you can now leave property to a relative of the first degree. That would be a kid or a spouse or, you know, there's a list. But the point is, close relatives can get the property without it snapping up to the state equalized value. In other words, you still, Roger, you still get to pay taxes at the rate, on the value that it was for your parents, which is probably much less than it's actually worth. This is why on your tax bill, on your tax statement, when this says this is not a bill, you see the state equalized value and the taxable value. The taxable value, you pay a percentage of that taxable value, not the SEV. If you were a stranger who just bought the property, now you're paying tax, not at the taxable value, but at the state equalized value, because your new taxable value is the state equalized value when you just buy in. Okay, this is why we call it the welcome neighbor system of taxation, because new people are paying much higher property taxes because they're paying at current value instead of 20 years ago value. All right, so that's one aspect of it. The second aspect, okay, so that's one thing. The second thing, and Roger, you get the taxable value from your parents, okay, because you're relative of the first degree. The second thing is the PRE, which is the principal residence exemption. Now, when we rejiggered the tax system, what they said was we're gonna increase the sales tax by 50%. It was 4%, it went to 6%. But the deal was, constitutionally now, the deal was all of the extra money goes into per pupil grants that go to every student in the basic grant to every student in the state of Michigan, okay? Because the problem was we had school districts that were going bankrupt because they were in distressed areas and the sales, the property tax revenue was not enough to support the schools. So that was like, well, that sucks. You know, these school districts are going broke, but there's plenty of money over here. Hey, I know. Let's do a statewide sales tax, dedicate that revenue to every student. So every student gets a basic grant. All right. That's how that works. Now, if you own your home and you're living in it as your principal residence, they used to call it the homestead exemption. Now they call it the principal residence exemption. So if it's your principal residence, then you do not pay the school operating millage. You don't pay that. Commercial properties pay it. Rental properties pay it. Not if you own your own home. And that is typically around 40, 50% of the sales tax bill in a given district. So what that means is, right? So if you've got to pay $100 a year in property taxes and 40% of it is the school operating millage, you just saved almost half of the taxes you would otherwise pay. Now, when somebody dies, they're not living in the house anymore. They lose the principal residence exemption. You're supposed to rescind the principal residence exemption, which is going to almost double, in most cases, double the amount of property taxes you pay. What I was talking about last week were situations where for 20 and 30 years, the principal residence exemption just kept going because the kids didn't transfer the property. Now, whenever you transfer property, whether it's through a trust or a probate or what have you, okay, you have to file a property transfer affidavit that says, hey, guess what? The old owners aren't the new owners. Maybe you should uncap the value. Oh, and by the way, rescind the principal residence exemption. Now, it sounds to me like what happened with you is that you didn't transfer the property. Mom or dad died. You're still living in it. What's the big deal? No big deal. You know, it's all fun and games till the cops show up. Well, the cops have shown up and you actually do owe that back tax because you're not entitled to it. Am I getting it right here, Roger? Help me out.
2: Yes. Yeah. My name was on the deed before my mom passed, but so I didn't have to transfer it. But I'm just wondering about that, putting it in the trust with
1: Yeah, that's not going to work because what the trust says, is I own the property as my principal residence. Do you see? What the trust does is it allows the individual to use that property as their principal residence, but you only get the break if you're actually using it as your, you have to actually use it as your principal residence. It's not like a special, oh, if I put it in a trust that says this, then I get that benefit. You actually have to use it that way. Okay. It's like the, and then it uncaps if you use it for commercial purpose. And, you know, our other, Scott was saying, well, what if, you know, what if a brother says, I'm the only one who uses it for commercial purpose? That's not going to work because the question is not who's using it. The question is, how is the property itself being used? And that's the key. Okay, Raj, thanks for calling. You've been listening. Hang on through the end if you have another question, okay? All right, you've been listening to the David Carrier Show. I'm David Carrier. Your family's

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1: Welcome back to the David Carrier Show. I'm David Carrier, your family's personal attorney. We're talking to Roger. Roger was on the deed. Mom and Dad put him on the deed when they passed. He got the property, but there was no transfer. There was no reason to rescind the principal. There's no occasion, let's put it that way, to rescind the principal residence exemption. He's been taking the principal, just paying the property taxes as they come in. You know, hasn't changed anything. And now the assessor figured out what was going on. And this is a trap for, as we also often say, a snare for the unwary. So, if you're not like tuned into this stuff, it's really easy just to continue on, especially when you've got parents putting kids on deeds. Mom and dad have died. You file the death certificate. There was nothing else. You don't even have to file it, right? You now own the property legally. There's nothing for you to do. The property bills, property tax bills keep coming, and nobody tells you you're supposed to do anything until 4 years later. It's like, oh, by the way, you owe us as much tax as you paid before, plus interest and maybe penalties and what have you. And it's like, well, nobody told me, which is true. Nobody did tell you. That doesn't mean you don't have to pay it, because I'll put a lien against the property. But that's what's going on in that situation. But it's not that unusual for people to die, other people to continue to use the property, unaware that the fundamental tax implications of the property have changed, and now you're running up a huge tax bill, which you have no conception of, because nobody talks about this stuff. But I believe that's what's going on in Roger's situation. Was there something else, Roger? Am I right about that? I mean, is that a fair summary?
2: Yeah, that's all correct. I last week's show that about putting it in the trust, it sounded like you said if you had the right to occupy in a trust, that then the PRE could remain intact.
1: Yeah, the trust has to state that you have the right to occupy. That's number one. Number two, you actually have to occupy it.
2: You do.
1: Okay. It's not enough to say that you can. You actually have to do it, because that's the fundamental basis for allowing the principal residence exemption, is that it is your principal residence. So that's the deal on that one. When you do the trust, it can be an irrevocable trust, right? And if you do it correctly, you're not going to uncap it either. And that's really what I was taught. Well, I mean, you do get the principal residence exemption too, but you can, it won't uncap. Excuse me. It's not supposed to uncap, although most assessors still think that it does. So we do it a different way, so I don't have to fight that fight, you know, hundreds of times every year. I'm a lover, not a fighter. You know, if there's a way I can figure out to get the benefit without, you know, butting heads all the time, well, I'm more than happy to do that, and that's what we've been doing.
2: Yeah.
1: So
2: is there anything about if you have a groundskeeper living there, that nothing like that applies either, right?
1: If you give the groundskeeper an interest in the property, like a 1% life estate, now he can claim the principal residence exemption. We actually do that with, you know, lots of times kids will, one of the family members will continue to occupy the property. And if all the kids own it together, and the one who's living there has an ownership interest, then you can claim the principal residence exemption, because it is their principal residence, actually.
2: Right.
1: But it has to be an owner. It's not enough that you hired somebody.
2: Okay.
1: Fair enough.
2: What about, I have one quick question then about the same property.
1: Sure.
2: Because you put my name on the deed, I haven't been able to get a straight answer about when the capital gains, what year would that go back to? Way back to when they bought it, or
1: mom's date of death?
2: When my mom passed. Mom's date of death. Okay.
1: When your mom passed. There's a lot of misinformation about this. Most people get it wrong and have gotten it wrong for, you know, as long as I've been doing this stuff. People don't, it, it, the, the property, even though mom put you on the deed, the property is part of her taxable estate, federal taxable estate. And that's been very clear for, you know, 100 years, that it is part of her taxable estate. And it's property that's part of the decedent's taxable estate that gets the stepped up basis. So whatever the property was worth when mom died, that's what you paid for it, as far as that's your basis, tax basis in the property, meaning that's what you paid for it when you figure profit. Now, here's the other thing. Here's the other thing. If, oh, come on. There was,
2: I have that terrible.
1: There was, there was one other, there was one other brilliant point. Well, if it comes to me, I'll stay tuned, right? I'll get to it.
2: Okay.
1: There's one other thing when you, when the property, transfers, you get the stepped up basis. You know, it's the date of death or 180 days from the date of death that were, here's what it was. A lot of retirees who've got less than, let's say you're in, are you married? Could I ask?
2: Yes.
1: Bob? I mean, Roger, you're married? Okay.
2: Yes.
1: So you guys can have about 100,000 of income, thereabouts, okay? 90,000, whatever it is, of income, and your property tax rate will be zero. So there's a lot, I got a lot of folks who are older, they're on Social Security, single under 49,000, married under, it's like 90 or 100, something like that. You know, we can look it up. But if your income is less than that, then your capital gain tax rate is zero. Zero. Okay? So you're not going to pay any capital gain tax anyway because of your income level. So it's something you really want to look at. So far this year, I've had half a dozen clients who are all worried about selling some property they had inherited or what have you, or that they had. And they were worried about paying capital gains on it. And it's not a matter of the stepped up basis. Yeah, that's one thing. But it's because their other income was so low, right? Was under the 49. This is why Elon Musk took a salary of $54,000, because now that $1 trillion of stock that he got, he doesn't have to pay capital gain tax on it. Warren Buffett did the same thing. I mean, Bill Gates, the same thing.
2: Oh.
1: All these, they take very low salary, so their adjusted gross income is very low. But, you know, their taxable income is low. But, and then when you add the capital gain tax in, oh, guess what? I'm not paying any capital gain tax. There you go. That's what I wanted to, yeah. So even if the property is appreciated since mom died, you know, and you'd have to pay capital gain tax on that. That's, you really got to take a hard look at that, because you might not owe any capital gain tax at all based on your income. And, if you're taking a part-time job or Ubering it, or you got rental properties or something, there are things that you can do to – think about this – things you can do to adjust how much income you have in a given year. And they look at it in the year of sale is when they're looking at that other income. A word to the wise. Planning tip. Okay?
2: Okay.
1: Okay, thank Roger. You. Thank you. All right. Thanks for calling. And Bob, we'll get right to you first up when we get back. You've been listening to The David Carrier Show. I'm David Carrier, your family's personal attorney.
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12: News. I'm Paul Stevens. Vice President J.D. Vance arriving in Switzerland for talks with Iran, set to begin on Sunday following their signing of a 60-day memorandum of agreement.
13: They're aimed at reaching a long-term peace agreement and resolving key questions about the future of Iran's nuclear program.
12: That meeting mediated by Pakistan and Qatar. A multi-agency manhunt underway for a 22-year-old suspect accused in a violent cross-state crime spree, including at least six shootings, one of which killed a person.
14: All just miles from Arrowhead Stadium in the Show Me State, where there are several World Cup matches.
12: The FBI is offering a $25,000 reward for the capture of Oscar Sanchez Munoz. He's considered armed and dangerous. Munoz escaped during a fiery standoff with police. 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
15: Today is the first day of summer, but likely not feeling like it. High temperatures remain below average, topping off in the mid-70s this afternoon. Showers continue to sweep through as well, with the highest rain expected along and south of I-96. A half to inch is possible by the time the day ends. We'll dry out overnight, have a dry start to the week on Monday and Tuesday. With highs in the mid-70s and sunshine, rain returns, though, midweek. Tracking West Michigan's weather, I'm Storm Team 8 meteorologist Sarah Flynn.
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1: 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We've got Bob on the line. 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
2: Good morning, David. Happy Father's Day. How are you?
1: Thank you. And happy Father's Day to yourself.
2: Thank you. So quickly, my father has Parkinson's quite badly. Mother is killing herself, literally, trying to take care of him, as you like to say. He recently fell, broke a leg, is in a rehab facility. I don't see him returning home, as my mother could barely care for him as it was pre-fall. Mm-hmm. My question is, okay, if we can get my dad to qualify, because he's probably just a little bit outside of the qualification for Medicaid for, say, like constant assisted living. It looks like they would be eligible after that, except my mother, if I read this stuff right, she'd be allowed to keep their home until she passed, at which point the state of Michigan would step in and take the home. Is there any way to prevent that? Or maybe I shouldn't even be preventing that and just thank God for all that being taken care of.
1: Yeah, thank God, because God was the one who paid your the taxes that came out of your paycheck. What? So, God didn't shower the money down on the government, okay? You did.
2: Let's clarify that one. And that's absolutely true. But the children, you know, don't need to inherit the house. You know, there's no financial need or anything like that. So it would be strictly to...
1: Then I tell you what, Bob, why don't you send me $500 a week? Because I don't think you need it. You know, I'm sure you got an extra $500 lying around. You could send it to me. Why not? I mean, I don't deserve it any more than the government deserves to be paid twice. But, you know, if we're in a giving mood, you know, why don't you sign your inheritance over to me, too? Because you don't need it. Come on. Wake up and smell the coffee.
2: I should. But I'm thinking, well, what if we...
1: Well, look, here's the problem. Here's the problem that you've got. Bob, here's the problem. People like you, people who pay and work and save and do all the good things, like your parents. You tend to think of the government as somehow like the poor box at church, okay? And that the idea that you would actually get back something from everything you paid in is like, oh, you know, that's like robbing the poor box. It's like, it's not the poor box. They put you in jail if you didn't pay the money. So it's not like it was exactly voluntary, okay? And throughout your working life, they took 15.3% of your money, right? 15.3% of the money that you earned before income tax. Forget about the income tax. I'm just talking FICA. 15.3% of it they got 7.5% of it before you, 7.65% that the employer paid them. You didn't even see it. All you saw was the FICA part of it, but they took the other half anyway. So cry me a river when it comes to your government spending, this and that. Listen, eliminate the fraud and there won't be a deficit. I mean, it's beginning to look that way. Look around. It's like, how can everybody be cheating everything? And it's like, wait a second. So these people who did zero, who never contributed, and all they did was lie and steal, that's the same thing as somebody who paid in for 40, 50, 60 years. That's the same thing as somebody who actually paid for it all and now wants to get eligible for a program, wants the middle class to continue to support the middle class. That's the same thing. In what moral universe is it even possibly true? It's ridiculous. So that's my fundamental starting point is the people who earn and work and pay for all of it should get something back for what they paid in if they need it. Now, if they don't need it, well, I'm okay, good. Let's not hold up the fine. But when your mom and dad, you're telling me your mom and dad are either eligible or close to being eligible for the Medicaid. Great. Now there's a program, they paid for it. My one word, first thing would be do not take dad out of the rehab until you've come to a plan. Until you've got a plan for providing for his long-term care, do not, he's got Parkinson's, okay? That means he probably passes door number one and probably, perhaps, door number two, the first two sets of the eight criteria. He probably meets the first two anyway. Plus, he's under hospital care and all that. So he probably gets door number four, too, also, in addition to. So he's gonna qualify. Now, when it comes to the finances, don't worry about that, because with a married couple, we can save 100% for the at-home spouse. All right. That can be done. And, then the question becomes, what about the house? Well, I don't want to lose the house to the, estate recovery either. And the way we do that is by avoiding probate. In Michigan and six other states, which are the only seven states that do this, you have to go through probate for them to take the house. In the other states, including Minnesota, Wisconsin, Illinois, Indiana, Ohio, they put a Medicaid lien, a Medicaid mortgage on the house when you apply. Michigan doesn't do that. So as long as we can avoid probate, we're going to avoid estate recovery. So it's not like you paid once through your taxes, you paid again for private pay, and you paid a third time because when you went broke, now they're taking your house. It's the most ridiculous, stupid, bad, awful, horrible, terrible, no good, very bad system there is, all right? But you don't have to put up with it. And so in your folks' situation, what I would do is, first of all, and, you know, obviously we do this kind of stuff, so we'd love to hear from you. But go to somebody else if you want to, and when they tell you there's nothing you can do, then come to us. And we'll fix it for you. You know, we'll tell you exactly what needs to be done. But the good news is that your parents don't have to go broke. You don't have to lose the house. It can go on to support that next generation, as it should, in my opinion. Okay?
2: Yep, which I agree with you. And my wife and I are clients, but to get my folks on board, would my father, who's really not capable of any mobility, would he have to come into an office to go over a plan or whatever?
1: Every month we get the call in the morning, be at the hospital by this afternoon. So, I mean, we can do that. And if it's Parkinson's and it's not an immediate sort of thing, we can certainly schedule around it. It's not a problem.
2: Okay.
1: But you're right.
2: My mom doesn't.
1: My
2: mom doesn't have to give up the house. Of course, when she passes, so she wouldn't be around anyway, but she doesn't have to lose the house to the government.
1: Bingo. And neither do the kids, right? I mean, look, we all stand on the shoulders of giants. That's, you know, my dad, I mentioned earlier, dad's been gone. He would have been 101 today. But, and the most valuable stuff I got isn't green. Okay, we didn't give it wasn't for eight kids, and there wasn't very much anyway. But the most important thing that you get from the previous generation is the values, is the insight, is the support, the love. That's the most important thing, obviously. But you know,
2: 100%.
1: My kid's going to Notre Dame next year. Okay, it's almost $100,000. It was only five when I went. Okay, things are way more expensive now for middle class people. Just think of automobiles. Think of what you paid for your first house, what houses are going for now. The middle class has got to protect itself. It's got to support that next generation, or there isn't going to be another middle class. And that's one of the problems we've got. You know, people always talk about hollowing out of the middle class. Well, how do you think it happened? It happened because instead of people being able to pay it forward, they paid it to the nursing home, and they already paid. And this is the thing that drives me bonkers. You already paid for it. All right. That's what the tax dollars were for. Okay. You already paid for it once. Why should you have to pay again? Oh, and by the way, if you did save something, we're going to make you pay for it three times. Number one, we're going to drain your savings. Number two, you know, we're going to, do the private pay, and then we're coming after your house later on. Nuts, in my opinion.
2: Well, we'll make the call.
1: Okay. All right, Bob. You have a wonderful day.
2: You too, sir. Thanks.
1: Thank you, sir. Take care. Been listening to the David Carrier Show. I'm David Carrier, your family's personal attorney. And if you come around saying sorry to me, my daddy's gonna show you how sorry.
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1: Here we go.

Yeah, we save the best for last. Isn't that the truth? 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I'm David Carrier, your family's personal attorney. I don't know if you've been following this whole World Cup thing, and I didn't think it was going to be very much. I have to tell you. It was like, yeah, that's great. You know, bring the world over. Take a look. But, you know, it's amazing. It's amazing. They even had, like, Seattle. Seattle was all red, white, and blue. It's like, you know, yeah, for the weekend. But, you know, at least they spent the weekend doing it, you know, at least. I mean, probably even in San Francisco, there was a little bit of the red, white, and blue, yay, ha. So the point is, if you haven't been following it, literally tens of thousands of Europeans, people from Europe and all over the world, are coming to America this summer because let's see, who's the president? Oh yeah, that guy arranged for the World Cup to come here, and the reactions of the European people are just like of the Europeans, whether they're British, Scottish, French, what have you, are just are really kind of entertaining, amazing, and they really sort of I don't know if it's surprising, not surprising. I don't know what exactly the thing. But the point is, you're seeing America from someone else's eyes. Now, I've been to Europe a few times and other places. And every time that Chuck Berry song, I'm So Glad I'm Living in the USA, whenever whenever we get back, it's like, I'm so glad I'm living in the USA. Compared to anywhere else in the world. Well, now you've got tens of thousands of Europeans, and apparently they agree. You know, it's hard for them to get over the size of the country, or how friendly I mean, they've been fed this, story that, you know, it's all shoot 'em ups over here, that, Americans are terrible and selfish, greedy, grasping, etc. And of course, the story is that people are actually like people are. You know what I mean? Very open-handed, very willing to help out, very generous. Of course, the culture is sort of amazing. You know, when you're over in Europe and they don't heat the room until you actually go into it, you know, and it takes about 15, 20 minutes, maybe half an hour. In the wintertime, if you're over in Europe in the wintertime, you go to a hotel. The rooms are cold. I mean, they're freezing cold because they don't heat them unless you, you know, unless somebody's staying there. I mean, that's one of the, yeah, everything's cold and it's smaller and it's yickety yak, ticky tacky, whatever. And then you come back to America and it's like, yes. It's just, and to see it through someone else's eyes, you know, it's one thing for a jingoistic, you know, American chauvinist, et cetera, like myself, to say how wonderful the United States is. I did a career day at my kid's high school, and I'm trying to tell them, hey, look, you know, the rest of the world is, you know, compared to the good old US of A, you don't know how good you got it. And I got a lot of, you know, obvious, the immediate feedback was a lot of skepticism. And later on, my kid was telling me, yeah, people were saying, well, you said all this stuff, but you didn't cite your sources. I'm like, I'm giving it a little speech here. I mean, I'm not. But, I mean, there's plenty of backup for it. You know, the fact that Europeans think they rank about number 7. Did you see this? People in the United Kingdom, they did a survey. And they said, okay, where do you think the, you know, Britain ranks in the U.S. states in terms of per capita income or what have you? And they all thought they were up, you know, near the top, top 10. They thought they were like number 7, I guess is what the survey said. But when you look at their actual income, they'd be 51 behind Mississippi. I mean, that's the reality. And what is so wonderful is that it's not just, you know, jingoistic people like me saying it now. It's people from Europe. And look, you don't come to the United States to follow your soccer team around unless you got a few, you know, a few dinero. Now, of course, they start off with, what is it, 6 weeks of vacation that goes to like 5 years of vacation every year. So I don't know, something like that. And, you know, so obviously they have plenty of time to come over and follow their teams around. But we're talking people who also had enough money to do it and apparently go to Waffle House and Bass Pro Shop and pick up a few souvenirs along the way.
So these are not the poor, downtrodden, huddled masses yearning to breathe free who are coming over to watch the World Cup. These are people who at least have enough do-re-mi to go on holiday, as they say, on vacation, to follow their team around, right? And to come to the United States and see what it's like. And it's their testimony, I think, that's their reaction, which is we've been lied to about what America's really like, been lied to about the country, lied to about the people, lied to about the experience of being here. So, I mean, they're at on the one hand, they're kind of gratified. It's like, wow, this is an amazing place, which if you've ever left it, you know that it is. When you come back, except for those people, it always amuses me. You know, you get these people, oh, I'd rather live in Europe. Well, nobody's stopping you. You want to go to Europe? Goodbye. Enjoy yourself. There's a reason, you know, there's a reason that, you know, that people are storming into here and want to come and stay because it's cool. Plus we have free refills. And that seems to be a real cultural touchstone for a lot of these folks is, you know, you go to a restaurant, it's a free refill on your soda or your bottomless cup of coffee or what have you. They seem to have a hard time getting over that one. But it just, it's such a wonderful experience to see, I think, to see through someone else's eyes, someone who's got, as I say, more credibility than a raving USA guy like me. You know, to see these people who they've had all the benefits of socialism, of a planned economy, of all the rest of it, regular, and they're regular folks, you know, the soccer fans, you know, who've saved up perhaps for years to be able to come do this. Now they're doing it. And you're hearing, it seems to me, you're not just hearing from the, you know, the super upper classes, whatever, you're hearing from regular folks. And it should be a moment, I think, of pride for us and appreciation, you know, just to realize just what a special place this is. And we either contribute to that every day or we detract from that every day. And I'm just encouraging everybody, let's contribute to it. All right. Let's make it better. Why not? It's pretty good. Damn good. Keep it that way. Happy Father's Day. You've been listening to the David Carrier Show. I'm David Carrier, your family's personal attorney.

0: 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There is a big difference. So when making decisions that affect your family, your property, or yourself, the best advice is to seek good advice specific to your unique needs. If you missed any of today's show or would like additional information about the law offices...
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5: Ready to talk. I'm Paul Stevens, Fox News. A U.S. delegation led by Vice President J.D. Vance is in Switzerland for talks with Iranian officials, both sides still trying to reach a broader peace agreement following the signing of a temporary memorandum of understanding.
6: Vice President J.D. Vance arrived at the Bergenstock Resort, Lake Lucerne. That's where he's set to hold direct talks with Iranian leaders. Their goal, negotiate a long-term peace agreement that includes resolving key questions about the future of Iran's nuclear program. They only have about 60 days to reach a deal. The talks will begin with a bilateral meeting between the United States and Iran. One of the first topics expected to be discussed is an emergency session on Lebanon. The talks come amid growing uncertainty surrounding the Strait of Hormuz. Tehran claims it is once again closing that vital waterway. They say it's in response to renewed Israeli strikes on Iran-backed Hezbollah in southern Lebanon.

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0: And now, the man who travels over 400,000 miles each year, Peter Greenberg.
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0: And I hope you're having a great weekend wherever you happen to be. And if you're just joining us, let me tell you where we happen to be. Get out those maps, boys and girls. 26 degrees, 11 minutes north, 80 degrees, 8 minutes west. We are in Fort Lauderdale attending the annual U.S. Travel Association convention. About 7,000 people here trying to figure out who's coming to America, when they're coming, why they're coming, or maybe even if they're coming. Lots of stuff to talk about throughout the show and, of course, to answer your questions as well. And let's face it, we're in the middle of an inflection point when it comes to travel, whether it's oil prices, the war in Iran, what's going on in Ukraine, airspace, flights being canceled by the thousands, affordability, visa and immigration programs, all of those creating sort of a perfect storm. But we're just getting started because in the midst of all this, we've got health concerns. A couple of weeks ago, the hantavirus on a cruise ship. Of course, the continuation of norovirus, I won't call them outbreaks, but incidents on other cruise ships. And now one of great concern, Ebola, in places like Democratic Republic of Congo, South Sudan, and Uganda. Joining us now, our resident travel medical expert. He's an urgent care expert. And, of course, he's our go-to guy with all things travel medical, Dr. Norm Esten. So, you know, recently, Norm, we talked about things like the hantavirus and what it was and what it wasn't, what people should be concerned about, what they shouldn't be concerned about. But Ebola is a different animal, isn't it?
1: Absolutely. Peter, first, good morning. Great to see you again. And wonderful to fill in your visitors with the latest information on Ebola. It's a very feared virus, very feared infection, but it's also very misunderstood. So maybe we'll go over some points about it and help your audience understand a little bit about it. Ebola is a family of viruses that comes from the jungle in Africa and lives mostly in animals, particularly the bat. And it affects human beings who come in contact with those animals or people who work with those animals. Sometimes it's monkeys, chimps, gorillas, pigs, porcupines, other animals, but they're in the jungle.
0: Well, let me ask a silly question, because I want to go back to the days of SARS or the avian flu. I mean, as we dug down deeper into the cause of that, we were told, well, unless you visited a chicken farm in rural China, you didn't have anything to worry about. Is that the same thing here? Am I going to Africa as long as I'm not going to a bat-infested area?
1: And you're absolutely right, Peter. I'll give you the bottom line. If you're going on a routine trip to Africa, okay, if you're going to, let's say, South Africa, Botswana, Namibia, Morocco, Kenya, you've got nothing to worry about. If you're going to an area that where there actually is Ebola, and that's only a couple of areas, that's the Democratic Republic of Congo and Uganda, possibly some areas of South Sudan, then there's a concern because it exists there in some people. But otherwise, for most African travelers, there's no problem at all. Your concern is mostly avoiding malaria, foodborne infections, and road traffic
0: accidents. And the normal medical prophylaxis that you would take anyway.
1: Correct.
0: So let's just focus now on those three countries because, you know, there are 54 countries in Africa. You only mentioned three of them in which Ebola is a concern. So in terms of how that disease gets spread, the United States has decided, okay, we're going to choke the approach points that anybody coming from South Sudan, Uganda, or the Democratic Republic of Congo can only come back to the United States through Washington Dulles Airport, where we have supposedly much better testing and screening facilities there. And I understand that. That makes sense.
1: I think it does, but I think it's a little bit of overreaction. I'll tell you why. We have been scarred emotionally by the COVID coronavirus epidemic, and that was totally different. That virus could be spread from person to person through what's called asymptomatic carrier status. In other words, you could have the virus, not be sick, and spread it to somebody else through the air or air droplets. That is not, I repeat, not possible with the Ebola virus. The Ebola virus is spread from direct contact with an infected person, and that's why most of the overwhelming majority, as a matter of fact, all these cases are coming from the African countries where the Ebola exists. Let me give you an example. There are 344 cases so far in the Democratic Republic of Congo, DRC. Now, it was very lethal disease. 60 of those have died. We have 15 cases in Uganda. One of them have passed away. We have no cases anywhere else. There are no cases in the United States. The only cases in the United States are people who were exposed in those African countries and are being brought here for specific treatment. They are not contagious, generally, and there's no way that you can catch Ebola from, let's say, sitting next to somebody on a plane or being in the same room as somebody, unless you have direct contact with them, especially with their bodily fluids.
0: So basically, what you're giving me is a relative free pass.
1: Absolutely. Absolutely. Now, if you're going to one of those infected areas, or if you're a healthcare worker, if you're a volunteer, if you're going to have any exposure to the syringes or medical equipment or bodily fluids, et cetera, that's a different story. Now, there is a vaccine that exists for people who are going into those areas, but that covers the previous strains of Ebola. What's interesting to doctors now in the world is this is a totally different strain. So they're in the process of preparing a vaccine, but that's not going to be for the general public. That's only for people who are healthcare workers in those areas. There is a specific medical treatment, a biological antibody treatment for the Ebola that is being used and is fairly effective in the old cases, and now for the new strain may be effective. We're finding out right now.
0: All right,
1: now.
0: So stupid question, but I'm going to ask it anyway. Would you go to Uganda today?
1: I wouldn't myself go to Uganda because I'm what we call a medical service traveler. Okay, and I go and I help out medical teams in various places, and I would go there if they needed me, but I'd be protected and be very careful as much as I could. If I were a regular tourist going to Uganda, and I was pretty sure I'd be in mostly an urban area, and I wouldn't be in the jungle, and I would be around people who are aware of the situation, I'd probably go as a visitor.
0: Okay. So basically, it's looking at the Disease Control Center information, looking at the U.S. State Department advisories. And as I always say, go to the British Foreign Office and look at the advisories they're giving their citizens. I actually think they do a better job. And then, just as important, and people forget about this, and this would apply to DRC, it would apply to South Sudan, it would apply to Uganda. There are English language published newspapers online that are either dailies or weeklies, and they're accessible online. Go online, access the last 45 days if you want, read them. And then with all that information at your disposal, you'll be able to make an informed and relatively intelligent decision as to whether you're going to go, not to mention how you're going to go, and then where you're going to go within those countries. I think that's the key.
1: Absolutely. I agree 100% with you. And again, as you always say, the routine diseases that people and accidents and illnesses that people are exposed to when they travel are much more significant than these rare viral diseases.
0: Dr. Norm Esten, our resident travel expert doctor. Always happy to see you. Back with more with legendary American journalist Kerry Sanders. He visits us right after this.
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15: You're back. It's the Jill on Money show, and we are here walking down memory lane, reminiscing, because this is our final broadcast. And, you know, listen, gang, we probably would have done this show for as long as they'd have us, but CBS News decided to shutter the radio division, focus more exclusively on podcasts, and we are part of the CBS News podcast world as well. And I think that that's just fine. I don't want to go crazy. We don't have to go into deep mourning, but we are really taking a moment in this program to pay tribute to you, the listeners, and the folks who really helped us get this show off the ground. And we just, in the previous segment, were able to re-air a conversation that Mark had with Harvey Nagler. He was the former head of the CBS News radio division, and that was in the for the occasion of our 500th show. Harvey had already retired. In the next little snippet where we walk down memory lane, we're going to talk to the successor in that position. His name is Craig Swagler. Now, I'd like to just sort of take a minute and talk a little bit about Craig, because Craig was somebody that Mark and I really grew up with at the radio division, right? Mark, like, what was he doing? Was he doing special events when you were at CBS radio?
16: Yeah, Craig and I pretty much the same age. So yeah, we were working side by side, slightly different roles, but yeah, he and I were you know, we were friends at the time. We would work our shift in the newsroom together, and then many times we would go out afterward and, you know, have a drink and go out on the town. So yeah, I kind of grew up with him in some ways.
15: And when you both met, you were single, is that right?
16: Yeah, we were single.
15: Oh, my God, both married with children. Now, the reason why I really came to just love and respect Craig is that, you know, I have to be honest, gang, like both Mark and I, and also Craig, we were kind of favorites of Harvey Nagler. Harvey really loved us and he really gave us great opportunities. And so when Craig ended up at atop the radio division, running it as the general manager, it was so great because it was kind of like Mark and I could be working with the guy that we knew really well, but he was sort of kind of our boss, dotted line. He was very much instrumental in helping us continue the radio show, but also really gave us the opportunity to launch a podcast for CBS, and that still continues. So if you want to actually subscribe to our podcasts, all you need to do is go to our website, jillonmoney.com. You can subscribe to both of our podcasts. One is for CBS. One is the Jill on Money podcast. Craig really helped us with that CBS entree into the podcast world. Hey, listen, we tried to let them do our podcast when we were first launching Jill on Money. They passed. Remember, Mark? I was like, okay, I guess we're going somewhere else. And
16: ding dongs.
15: Yeah, well, that's when we went to my friend Spencer and it was all done. But that said, Craig Swagler has been a wonderful friend to us, to the shows that we've produced, and he has given us tremendous opportunities. And Mark spoke to Craig when it was 6 years ago, when we were talking about the 500th show of this program, the Jill on Money show, and now we're in the 790s. So it's incredible to imagine, but that is where we are. So here is an interview from 6 years ago between Mark Talercio, executive producer extraordinary one, and Craig Swagler.
17: There's been this transition. You're kind of, you know, you're running the show now. You're calling the shots. So what made you stick with Jill and stick with the show and keep it running?
18: Jill is one of the most transformative and compelling individuals when it comes to business and economic news. She breaks things down so understandably into realistic, digestible topics, and they're so relatable that without a question, Jill's ability to do that in a continual turbulent time of our financial concerns people have is crucial, not only to the makeup of all the shows we have, but to informing our audience of the best pieces of information that drive a lot of their decisions that affect their homes and their families. And it was without a question that what Jill was doing was important to the work we were doing overall, not to mention the slew of honors and awards that Jill had won, both prior to me taking on the vice president and general manager role of the network, but also afterwards. And all of them recognize the fact that Jill is substantially a standout individual. She is someone who is influential in her area, but also impactful in what she delivers. And I am so proud to have her content every day on our network, informing our listeners and making them a little smarter in the process.
17: So obviously you're calling the shots. So you kind of hold the key to, well, especially my future. And I guess Jill's, if she wants to continue doing the show. So is there another 10 years in the future?
18: I think so. Absolutely. And we've seen it in two different areas, not only, and you know this, and Jill knows this, the reaction that we get from the audience directly clearly shows that she resonates and has influence. Her importance that she plays in a multi-platform way, you see it in her social media, you see it in on-demand audio content with her podcast, but also you see it in what she does on CBS television and CBS This Morning. All of that collectively together is a huge brand with Jill on Money, Jill Schlesinger, and CBS News. So it's recognized by both the listener world as well as advertisers that want to be in that space, because they see when people talk to Jill, she can inform them and influence them. And that's a powerful thing to have.
17: As I said to Harvey, it's kind of, and you know, obviously, you know this, working in radio your whole life, it's rare that something in radio lasts 10 years these days. So I guess that says a lot about what she's doing with the show.
18: It does. I think it also says a lot about Jill. And it says a lot about her passion for the medium and the uniqueness that radio is. Radio is an effective tool. It's in many ways the original social media. It's a way for you to reach out to so many people so broadly, which you cannot do in the same way. Social media is much more targeted in what it does. It doesn't surprise me that there is this want to be involved in this ecosystem with Jill. And decisions we make around our finances are something that's a story that does not end or change. It's extremely viable in the decisions we make for both our personal lives and our professional lives.
15: That was an interview that was conducted 6 years ago with Craig Swagler. He now runs a big NPR station group down in the Mid-Atlantic. And he was so amazing to me and to Mark and to this show. So grateful for him. And mostly, of course, grateful to you. We are celebrating the last show here for Jill on Money. And if you want to keep listening, there's going to be more great stuff ahead. Stay tuned.
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26: 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Whether you are a Christian or not, we invite you to join us as God's love is a gift for everyone. May God bless our time together.

Thank you for joining us again for another conversation on faith. May God bless our time together. I'd like to start just by asking you to think about all of the fine print that is around us in our lives. Contracts, cereal boxes, TV commercials. Think about the fine print.

When you hear someone say, don't forget to read the fine print, does that make you nervous? Or do you just laugh and ignore them? I mean, who really reads the fine print? I mean, we're taught don't sign a document until you've read the fine print. Right. When I was young, I didn't care about the fine print. In our youthful years, we're bold that way, like bulls in a china shop. We're going to do what we want to do. And we often neglect to consider the consequences of our actions. Some of us have to learn the hard way. I know I did. But now, as I'm older, and my eyesight is changing, and I really want to read the fine print, it's difficult to read. But when I take time to consider consequences, I still often do what I wanted to do anyway. Because that fine print is so difficult to follow. It often just reminds us of a tension between what I want to do and what is best for me to do. The fine print is kind of an illustration of how confusing life can be. One of the realities of experience and maturing is we learn there's a reason for the fine print. It's often for our own good. We've all gotten used to the idea that the fine print is tiny little letters to hide the truth for one reason or another. Because people have to give the truth, but they try and hide it. But there's another meaning for fine print, which we've forgotten. When printing presses changed the way documents were prepared, it was easier to make smaller letters with very distinct detail. And more information could be shared on a printed page than when everything was written with a quill pen that often left everything blurry around the edges. So just like fine art, the idea of fine print also has the meaning of being very precise, detailed, and easy to discern. So there's fine print and there's fine print. There's fine print that can be deceiving, and there's fine print that can be very precise. It's just that often we are confused about which is which. That's why Jesus spent so much time with his disciples, to chat with them, to teach them, to tell them stories, to laugh around the campfire, and make certain there was no confusion about what he was asking of them and leading them into. He wanted to make sure they understood the fine print his words would later take on, not just on a printed page, but in daily living.

Okay, now that we've talked a little bit about fine print, I think we're ready to talk about something bigger. I'm sure you've all heard of a prophet named Jeremiah from the Old Testament. If not, you can go into the Old Testament, just past the middle somewhere, you'll find a long book called Jeremiah. Jeremiah was a teenager when God called him to be a prophet. And his job was to be a pastor to the people of Judah when they were about to be captured and carried off in exile. There's a moment in his ministry when he said, "I think I missed the fine print of what my job was about." In chapter 20, he said, "Lord, you've deceived me. I'm a laughing stock. I didn't know this was going to happen. No one wants to listen. No one wants to hear the words that you ask me to share." He said, "I've been faithful about proclaiming your word, but I'm surprised that no one cares. You didn't tell me it was going to be so tough. I must have missed the fine print." He said, I'm a laughingstock because your way is so different than the world's way. I trusted you. I shared what you asked me to share, and no one cares. No one cares." He said, "This all caught me off guard. I thought if I worked for you, it would be easy. If I said, 'Here's the word of the Lord,' everyone would say, 'Great, tell us.' But it hasn't been that easy. And I've been ridiculed rather than patted on the back for doing what is right, for doing what you asked. I've been a faithful pastor, a faithful prophet, and no one cares." He said, "Look at what I've gotten into by listening to you. I'm a laughingstock. I'm going against the grain of my culture. I'm losing my friends." You know what Jeremiah was really saying in that 20th chapter was, "God, why didn't you help me read the fine print before I decided to follow you? Why didn't you tell me this wouldn't be easy?" Now, just to tell the end of the story, Jeremiah didn't quit. He was very successful. People eventually listened. One day, Jesus makes certain that his disciples weren't caught off guard like Jeremiah had been. In Matthew 10, he said, "Nothing is covered up that will not be uncovered. Nothing is secret that will not become known." He wanted his disciples to make sure they understood what they were up against and what he was asking them to do and be. What Jesus meant by those words is the world's large print is always focused on the stuff that brings earthly glory and glamour and wealth. The hidden fine print is often the cost you're going to pay for that. He said the real secret in life is no matter how much you have or gather or gain, a day comes when you will die and all your stuff will be gone. That's the reality of life. That's the world's fine print. Jesus said, "I want you to understand the truth." And then what followed in that same chapter of Matthew is Jesus said, "Think about this.
He used the example of worthless sparrows. He said, even these little sparrows have lives that are valuable to God. Not one sparrow falls to the ground without God caring. And he went on to say, well, if God cares so much about the insignificant parts of creation, like a little sparrow, why do you think that your life isn't valuable or cared for by God? If God knows when a little bird falls to the ground, doesn't that give even more comfort for each of us? To be assured that God's loving care will never leave us alone? Jesus would have used that same example with Jeremiah. There's fine print that's hard to read, and there's fine print that is intentionally clear to discern. It is the precise nature of God's love that he outlined at the beginning of his disciples' journey, what would happen, so they would always know what the deal was, and his promise that he would never leave or forsake them. And over again throughout his ministry, Jesus would explain that his guarantee of God's love for them would be evidenced by his ultimate surrender of life on a cross as a guarantee of that love. Now, just like Jeremiah, from hundreds of years earlier, those disciples would have difficulty at times understanding how that would all play out, as they were used to the fine print of the world, which we don't like to hear, and which the world tries to hide from us.

God's love is so great that from the very beginning of his ministry, Jesus wanted to make certain that there would be no surprises. And that there would be a lot of loving along the way. Jesus doesn't pull punches. His entrance helps us exit. His coming down to us lifts us up to him. He simply calls us to respond to that love. In other words, reading the fine print and understanding that really is good news and an antidote to the world's lies and deceit. Now, I'm certain that Jesus' disciples were amazed. They had been chosen by him. I mean, Jesus' disciples were just ordinary guys and girls. And they had front row seats. They had front row seats for miracles. They heard the stories. They marveled at his teachings and how powerfully he could preach. Their hearts were warmed by his welcome of the outcasts and blown away when he even brought a dead guy back to life. Of course those disciples wanted to stay with him. Of course they wanted to follow him. Of course they were ready to share good news. But Jesus wanted to make sure that surprises didn't catch him off guard. He told them not everyone would welcome the good news of the kingdom. He warned them that some of their own family and friends wouldn't invite them to parties anymore. He told them the true cost of servant love. Jesus wasn't trying to scare them. He was preparing them for the price that he would pay, because he was leading a revolution, and he wanted them to know the world would fight back against him with all its might. At the same time, Jesus made sure they knew that they wouldn't have to face any of these difficult days alone. In chapter 6 in the book of Romans, Paul echoes Jesus' promise when he said, if we've been united with him in a death like his, we will certainly be united with him in a resurrection like his. In other words, the world's fine print about death is turned into the great news about how Jesus turns death into life and broken lives into lives that can love. The world hides from death. Jesus says you don't have to be afraid of it anymore. The world sells self-interest. But Jesus washed feet. Advertisers beg us to follow the crowd. And Jesus said, follow me. You already have everything you need. Faith enables us not to fear or be deceived by the world's fine print.

So we have the same issues that Jeremiah and Jesus' disciples had. How can we do what really goes against the grain of the world? There's a great book I ran across from called Atchison Blue. I just picked it up because Atchison, Kansas is where most of my dad's family was from. You don't hear about Atchison very much. Then I looked at the back of the book and saw that it was written by Judith Valente. I'd heard that name. She was a writer and correspondent for National Public Radio for many years. Her husband's a judge in Chicago. And she wrote this book, this well-educated, worldly respected woman. She was married later in life, and she wanted to return to her faith. And that's what this book is about. Her journey led her to spend time in a monastery in Atchison, Kansas. She had heard about this place and a group of nuns. She went to visit a couple times on weekends, and once she stayed for several months, these nuns became her spiritual family. She loved her job. She loved her wonderful husband. But she was struggling in her life because she didn't feel accepted by his grown children. You see, he had been married before. She had no children of her own. And as much as she loved her husband and loved her job, she just didn't feel complete. And she wrote that it all came to head one Christmas when the gifts of the stepdaughters to her seemed trite and forced. She was so frustrated because she wanted to love them, but she really didn't like them. She knew they didn't like her. This was the fine print of extended family that she had failed to understand when she got married. So anyway, and you really should read the book. I don't think I'm giving a lot away. But one evening while she was visiting with one of the nuns at this monastery called Mount St. Scholastica that had beautiful blue stained glass windows, one night she was talking with one of the nuns that she had become close to, and she shared her frustration and guilt for not living in the faith that she knew she was called to live in. She asked, "How can I understand humility and write about it, but not live in it? Am I missing something in the fine print?" This is just one of the many conversations she shares in this book, Atchison Blue. Anyway, the nun said, "Do you remember Paul's beautiful words in 1 Corinthians 13? I think the nun was aware that it always gets used at a wedding. Maybe it had been used in Judy's wedding. But she said, "Do you remember those words? Love is patient. Love is kind. Love is not jealous. Love does not brag. Love is not arrogant. Love bears all things, hopes all things, endures all things, believes all things. Love never ends." The nun said, "Read it again, but substitute the word God for love." And so it sounds like this: God is patient. God is kind. God is not jealous. God does not brag. God bears all things, hopes all things, endures all things. God's love never ends. And then the nun said, "Now, Judy, substitute your own name instead of the word love." And then it sounded like this: Judy is patient. Judy is kind. Judy is not jealous. Judy does not brag. She is not arrogant. Judy bears all things, hopes all things, endures all things.
Judy's love never ends. In that moment, she said she was filled with love, and the good news of faith became greater than the fine print of human selfishness and sin. This is how Paul helps us understand the fine print, that God's love changes us so that his love becomes our love. His embrace becomes our embrace. His life becomes ours. Jesus was more direct. He said, "You are my disciples. Don't be afraid of what that means." Is that not the finest print and greatest promise ever?

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1: Making sure kids can read. This is Weekend Focus. Former Michigan House Speaker Jace Bolter is the president and CEO of West Michigan Policy Forum. He says the topic of making sure all children can read at or above grade level by the end of third grade is vitally important. He says Michigan has fallen behind many other states.
2: We applaud Representative Paquette from Southwest Michigan, as well as Speaker Hall, also from the Kalamazoo area, for their leadership. Because Michigan is trailing in too many education areas. But if you have to do one thing, a kid has to learn to read so that they can read to learn. And unfortunately, what we've seen from others, we would call lip service. We've seen more money. In fact, $1 billion more to literacy programs, but spending more isn't caring more, and it's certainly proven it isn't more effective. So we look to other states. While Michigan has fallen from 38th to 44th, Mississippi rose from second to last to top 10. And Mississippi and other states are not alone, pursued five key steps: the science of reading, phonics, support for teachers, making sure teachers are trained, help for kids, making sure that kids got the tutoring that they need. But this is where we then turn to this bill, literacy-based promotion, and A to F letter grading. And so literacy-based promotion means a kid is going to get the support that they need to be sure that they can read by the end of the third grade before moving on to fourth grade. Because again, as I said, Mississippi's not alone. Florida did this 25 years ago. And when the Policy Forum first pushed this forward back in 2018, it was because we had seen Florida's successes. In fact, five of the top 10 states in the country for literacy have literacy-based promotion. Again, you just look, and well, some adults will argue it's not fair or it hurts a kid's self-esteem to hold them back. Imagine the reverse. Pushing a kid along when they are not ready to read is not compassionate. It's cruel.
1: Bolter was asked on WKZO Kalamazoo Mornings if it's policy over dollars.
2: That's exactly right. We would say that dollars are not enough. In fact, they've proven that they have not moved the needle. We've fallen worse while we spent over $1 billion more. So it's about accountability, making sure that, again, that child gets the support that they need. Listen, the whole goal of literacy-based promotion is to try to make sure that every kid advances, but that they advance ready. The goal is not to retain any child, but to have that decision point, to make sure that that kid gets all the support they need, the evaluation they need, and is ready to move on. And ultimately, if they cannot get to that level, it is better to have them spend the extra year, the extra time, than it is to push them along.
1: Bolter says third grade reading has been approved in Michigan, but it was gutted before it took effect.
2: Then we had COVID in 2020, and then we had the post-COVID excuse, and then in 2023, it was reversed. And so it was never even implemented.
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1: 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Radio Bible Study is the ministry of Texas Corners Bible Church. 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Texas Corners Bible Church is located on 8th Street in Texas Corners, 1/4 mile north of Center Street. 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
2: Suppose for a moment that God came directly to you and said, I want you to go to this spot and take this job. That's my will for you. I think probably most people would say, all right, let's go. Well, for Jacob, that's exactly what did happen. God actually came to him, told him where he wanted to go, where he wanted him to be, and then he was going to direct him there. You'll notice in chapter 31 and verse 13 that you read, I am the God of Bethel, where you anointed a pillar, where you made a vow to me. Now arise, leave this land, and return to the land of your birth. He gets a direct revelation from God that this is where he's supposed to go, this is where he's supposed to live. But what we find Jacob doing in the aftermath of getting this information is trying to sneak out of town. Instead of him going to Laban and saying to him, now look, God just told me this is where I'm to go and I'm going. Instead of him taking that position, we find him still sneaking around. And Jacob's going to have to learn a lesson.

that God will protect him and lead him. Now, what's going to happen now is because Laban doesn't exactly handle this in the right way, because Jacob doesn't get out of this in the proper way, Laban's going to come track him down. This whole thing is another episode of deception in the life of Jacob. He has to learn a lesson. God's about to teach it to him. Now, you'll recall that we have seen Jacob has made some right decisions in life in the aftermath of making some lousy decisions in life. But you'll remember that Jacob has been shafted by this unfaithful employer, Laban, through hostile adversity, through a revelation from God, and ultimately when he got his wives alone and said, look, we got to get out of here. God wants us to leave this area and go back to this land where I'm from. Jacob determined, in fact, it was the will of God for him to leave. But you can be sure of this. This world does not like to give up one of God's elect who purposes to do the will of God. If you're desiring to do God's will, you can be sure there will come some who will chase after you, trying to pull you back into that old rut, trying to pull you back into that old lifestyle. And so what happens now is Laban comes after him. He threatens him. He intimidates him. The deceitfulness of Laban is going to be worked out. The deceitfulness of Jacob is going to be caught. And God's sovereign hand is at work protecting Jacob in all of this. As W.H. Griffith Thomas said, it is this that gives quietness amidst perplexities and enables the soul to rest in faith until all is made clear. Now, I want to take you through this historical narrative of the text we read this morning, and there are about 12 segments that break it down, that categorize it, so we can systematize the information. First of all, you have the obedience of Jacob, verses 17 and 18. Now remember, God has told him, I want you to go back to Bethel. He asks his wives, they say, we're with you, let's go. So you come to verse 17, then Jacob arose, put his children and wives upon camels, and he drove away all his livestock and all his property which he had gathered, his acquired livestock which he had gathered in Padan Aram to go to the land of Canaan to his father Isaac. Now as soon as Jacob had discovered that this was the will of God, as soon as Jacob had learned the wives are with me, he decided I'm going to get out of here. And he has to make a trip that's about 400 miles. It's not an easy trip when you're traveling by caravan or by camel or horse. So he immediately packs up his family and his possessions and he leaves. Now God had told him, I want you to do this. And Jacob was immediately obeying God, but I don't know why he thinks he has to sneak out of town doing this. God came to him and said, this is what I want you to do. He should have learned a lesson by now. If God tells me to do something, God gives me the ability to do it. I don't need to be sneaking around doing this if God is in it. If God's in it, you don't need to be sneaking around. Which brings us to the second segment, the work of Laban. Verse 19 says, when Laban had gone to shear his flock, then Rachel stole the household idols that were her father's. Now Laban had entered into a business deal with Jacob ever since chapter 30 and verse 34. You'll recall that Jacob said, I'll take the spotted and the speckled goats and sheep. Those will be mine. And ever since that happened, notice verse 34 of chapter 30, Laban said, good, let it be according to your word. But ever since he entered into this negotiation with Jacob, he had taken a real interest in what his flocks were doing. I mean, he's not a generous guy to work with or work for. I mean, this is a stingy guy who's trying to get everything he can for himself. So as a result of that, for probably the first time in his life, he's taken a personal interest in the shearing of his sheep and in the shearing of his flocks. Verse 19 says that he was out there shearing his flock. He wants to see to it that all of those have proper markings on them. He's out there checking up on this matter. The irony of this is while he's all caught up with himself and his business, the one who's actually bringing the prosperity to his business is packing up and leaving. I find it interesting, though, by virtue of the fact that Laban was such a cheapskate, and he's out there watching over this, that puts a big distance between Jacob and his family, which enables him to get an opportunity to leave. See, what Laban doesn't realize is I'm out here thinking about the blessings on my sheep, and what I don't realize is the guy who's bringing the blessings to my sheep is leaving me. I heard a famous Bible teacher say one time that he was in a church that had been blessed by God abundantly in their missions program. They expanded it to the tune of big dollars. And he said many of the people were bragging about the missions program, and he said they were overlooking the ministry that brought the blessing to the mission program. He said they were just like overlooking this. He said the ministry was what was producing the missions budget, but the people were bragging about the missions budget to the sense that they got focused on that, and ultimately when he left, the whole thing collapsed.
Now you see, that's what

0: Laban's doing. He's focused on the sheep. He's focused on getting the wool in. Boy, he's got to make his business profit. And he's missing the fact that the guy who's bringing you the profit is leaving. Which brings us to the third segment, the theft of Rachel. Now, verse 19 says, Rachel stole the household idols that were her father's. Just as Laban had stolen from Jacob and robbed him of his wages for 20 years, now it was his turn to be robbed by his own daughter. She stole his idols. That Hebrew word idol, a teraphim, is a particular Hebrew word that occurs several times in the Old Testament, and most of the time it's a reference to a small human figurine. Now, sometimes they were larger figurines, these teraphim, but in this context, these were small human figurines, usually 2 to 3 inches in length, most of the time female, and they were either kept in a home or they were carried around on a person's body like some type of lucky charm. Now, there has been a lot of debate as to why in the world would Rachel want to take these teraphim or take these idols. And in the history of interpreting the Bible, there have been three main views presented as to why she did it. Some say that she was still an idolater. That's all she knew. She lived and was raised in this environment, and to her this was important, this was special, so she took her father's idols thinking that somehow those idols would protect her and cause her to be fertile. It was religious superstition. I mean, we do know down the road that Jacob's family is really messed up. Because if you flip over to chapter 35, and you look at verse 2, he's still fighting this. In chapter 35 and verse 2, so Jacob said to his household and to all who were with him, put away the foreign gods which are among you and purify yourselves and change your garments. Obviously, he still had family members who didn't have a proper handle on sound theology. Now, there's a good lesson for parents to learn here. Boy, you train your children in what's sound and true. Because you bring them up in some false system of religion, it can affect them. It can affect them for a long time. And that's certainly true with Rachel. Another reason that has been suggested why she took those idols, there is an ancient Nuzi tablet that has been discovered, which said that whoever possessed those things, when a father died, they got an inheritance. And you remember that this guy was a cheapskate. He had cheated his daughters out of their inheritance. And they may have thought, if we have access to these idols, we'll be able to get the inheritance that our dad owes us. And a third reason why it has been suggested that she took them is through the Jewish historian Josephus, who said that he believed that she probably took them thinking that if they're overtaken by Laban, she can use this as a bargaining chip. She can somehow say, all right, we'll give you back your idols if you let us go. She was just thinking ahead. I don't know. Perhaps it was some of all of the above was the reason that she took those idols. But here's what you do know. When you're going to leave and you're going to make a clean break of things, you want to leave that old stuff behind. You don't want that baggage going with you. When you're going to make a clean break for the Lord, you don't want to hang on to the gods of this age. And when it's time to go forward for God into the blessings of God, you have to make a clean break from some of those old idols. And if you hang on to the old stuff, if you're trying to move forward, ultimately the blessings of God, you'll discover you'll end up with some major problems. Forget what's behind. Press on toward the prize of the high calling in Christ Jesus. Rachel could have said, I don't care about those idols. We're going to serve the living God. Let's just forget that. Let's get on with life. And that's exactly what God expects for the New Testament believer. You forget the things that are behind, and you press on for the prize of the high calling that's in Christ Jesus. And those believers who will ultimately go on to the richest blessings of life will be those who get away from the old life. The second event is Jacob secretly leaves Laban. You'll notice what we read in verse 20, and Jacob deceived Laban the Aramean by not telling him that he was fleeing. Now, Jacob didn't actually steal anything, and he certainly didn't know that his wife Rachel had taken those idols, but Jacob had a great opportunity to go into Laban and say to him, I'm leaving because God has told me I'm to go back to my father's homeland where I can worship him. He would have been more of a man if he would have done that, if he would have approached it from that angle. But Jacob comes up with a more clandestine type of approach. He's just going to sneak out of town. And he's going to try to make this break himself while Laban's out in the field shearing his sheep. So Jacob packed up everything. He heads toward Mount Gilead. Mount Gilead is located probably about 300 miles from where Jacob was. And it was just east of the Jordan River. And so what is happening now is Jacob basically says, I'm going to sneak out of here and Laban will never know it. Jacob was a deceptive liar. That was his track record. And God says, I'm going to have to break you of that. Which brings us to the fourth segment. Laban tracks Jacob. Verses 22 to 23, we read, when it was told Laban on the third day, that's the third day from when Jacob had left, that he had fled, then he took his kinsman with him and pursued him a distance of 7 days' journey, and he overtook him in the hill country of Gilead. Now, when you read those words pursue, verse 23, caught up, verse 25, camped, verse 25, they're militaristic. I like what Dr. Kent Hughes said. Laban was on the warpath. When Laban learned of these things, that Jacob had fled, and also that he had a 3-day head start, he pursued him with such an intensity that he traveled 7 days in what it took Jacob to travel in 10 days. Now you can be sure that Jacob is moving as fast as he can with this caravan. In fact, as near as I can compute, Jacob had traveled about 35 miles a day, and that's a pretty good day when you're traveling by animal. But Laban is moving faster than that. He's traveling faster than 35 miles a day. As near as I can calculate, he's traveling at 50 miles per day to try to track him down. There's a point I want you to see here. When you purpose to do the will of God, there's going to come that old world running after you, trying to track you down. When you purpose to live your life for the glory of God, in a close relationship with Jesus Christ, you'll discover that there will come some of those old comrades, some of those old friends, some of those old habits. They'll come running after you as fast as they can. They're trying to stop you. They're trying to prevent you from ever accomplishing anything for God. The famed Bishop of Hippo, Augustine, and he's just a fascinating character of the history of the church. He lived a wild, licentious life prior to his conversion and coming to faith in Jesus Christ. And one time, Augustine, after having trusted Christ, was back in a city that he had spent some of his youth in, and there was a girl that he'd run with that spotted him and started running after him. And Augustine turned and saw her, and he started running away. And she started yelling at Augustine, Augustine, Augustine, it is I, it is I. And Augustine turned to her and said, yes, but it is no longer I. And literally, what was happening to Augustine is what happened to Jacob. He was purposing to do the will of God. He was purposing to go on in his life for the glory of God. And here came those old habits. Here came those old people. Here came those old haunts to try and track him down. You can be sure of this. There is a world, and there is an evil one that does not want you blossoming in your relationship with the Lord and going on to experience the great blessings of God. There is a world out there that does not want you to just quietly slip off and slip away so that you can do the will of God. But you stay focused on doing the will of God, because if you stay focused on that, you'll accomplish it just like Jacob did. Which brings us to the fifth segment. God warns Laban, verse 24. We read, God came to Laban, the Aramean, in a dream of the night and said to him, be careful that you do not speak to Jacob, either good or bad. The only reason Jacob is going to succeed is not because of his scheming. The only reason he's going to succeed here is because of God. Without this warning, without God coming to Laban and warning him, you better not do one thing negative to this boy because my hand's on him. Without that warning, I guarantee you, Jacob would have been violently attacked, because Laban was the kind of guy who would violently attack his own family. Now, Laban's a tough nut to figure out, because on the one hand, he does have some perspective of God. He realizes when God comes to him, I better listen to this. On the other hand, he's an idolater, and he's got these little idols that he's trying to track down. Deep inside his heart, he obviously knows, I better not tamper with Jacob here, because if I do, I'm tampering with God. Now, when Laban goes to Jacob, Jacob does not know God has warned him. When Laban catches up with Jacob, Jacob has to live in the trauma of the moment, of facing one that he basically had done something deceptively against. He had taken his daughters and taken his herds, and he was leaving. But God has his special ways of protecting his people, even when they haven't really acted properly. And I believe that. I believe those who know the Lord, those who have a heart to do the will of God, even when they've done ridiculous, stupid things, have still had the protecting hand of God. When you desire to do the will of God, he takes care of you. And even though you may make some wrong choices in life, His sovereign protective hand is still there. Paul Harvey told radio listeners the following story from World War II. From the island of Guam, one of our mighty bombers took off for Kokura, Japan. It had deadly cargo. The sleek B-29 bomber turned and circled above a cloud for half an hour, waiting for the cloud cover to clear so they could drop their bomb on their target. Cloud didn't clear, and they realized we're running out of fuel. So they decided to go on and drop their bomb on another target. And upon arrival, they found the sky clear at the second site, and they dropped their bomb, and the B-29 headed for home. Mr. Harvey said weeks later, an officer received information from military intelligence that chilled his heart. He said there were thousands of Allied prisoners of war. It was the biggest concentration of Americans in enemy hands, and they had been moved to Kokura a week before the suspended bombing. He said nobody in the military knew they were there. He said, thank God, God knew. And he said he wouldn't allow us to drop that bomb. That city, which was hidden from the bomber, was a prison camp, and thousands of Americans today are alive who would have died if it had not been for that cloud. God has his ways of protecting his people. And even though Jacob wasn't aware of what God was doing, God was protecting him, and he warned Laban. Which brings us to the sixth segment, and that is Laban catches and criticizes Jacob, verses 25 to 30. Now Jacob had fled from Esau, and he feared that Esau would catch him. He flees from Laban, and Laban does catch him. And when Laban finally catches up with Jacob, once again he presents himself as this hurt, concerned father-in-law and employer. He comes across as somebody who really cares about Jacob. It's an interesting thing what he does. He starts asking Jacob some questions. You'll notice in verse 26, he says to Jacob, what have you done by deceiving me? Notice what he says at the end of verse 26, and carrying my daughters like captives of the sword, why did you flee secretly and deceive me and did not tell me, so that I might have sent you away with joy and song, with timbrel and lyre? This is a guy who could care less about his daughters. This is a guy who cares less about his family. And he's saying, hey, we could have had a great old party. We could have sat around the campfire, and we could have sang a bunch of songs. We could have used the instruments. He seems to be so concerned about his family, but in all reality, he didn't care if his family had enough food to eat. In all reality, as we've studied him, he stole his own daughter's inheritance. He didn't care if they had enough. He wasn't concerned about them at all. Then he says, why didn't you let me kiss my family goodbye? As if he really loved them and cared for them. There's no evidence he ever gave them any emotional support in any positive way until this moment ever in the history of the Bible. And he says, don't you realize I have the power to hurt you? Why have you stolen my gods? I mean, Laban is really on a pity party here. He's trying to lay some guilt trip on Jacob. And the fact is, Jacob in some ways brought this on because he had acted a little foolishly. He should have just walked in there and said, I'm going. God has told me to leave, and that's what I'm going to do. But Jacob is a character issue, and that is he's a little deceptive, and he just hadn't learned the lesson he's going to learn in the next chapter. But what Laban perceives as foolishness is what God perceives as faithfulness. And even though Jacob had done this not necessarily the proper way, he had been willing to follow the leading of God, and he was going to obey God, and he was going to go back to Bethel, and he was going to ultimately live there and worship God there. And Laban perceives this all as foolishness, and God says, this is faithfulness. When you purpose to obey God and do his will, some will think you're foolish, but God will think you're faithful. And in the end, it's the faithful people who are led into the ultimate blessings of God. This move that Jacob is making will be one that will take him to the pinnacle of the greatest blessings he'll ever receive in his lifetime. Which brings us to the seventh segment. Jacob responds to Laban, verses 31 to 32. Now finally, Jacob has had enough. And he says in verse 31, he answered and said to Laban, because I was afraid, for I thought that you would take your daughters from me by force. The one with whom you find your gods shall not live in the presence of kinsmen. Point out what is yours among my belongings and take it for yourself. The answer Jacob gives to Laban is, look, I was afraid that you would just take my family away. He looks him in the eyes and he tells him that. That's what he should have done in the first place. He should have said, I'm leaving, I'm looking you in the eyes, telling you, I'm packing up and I'm getting out of here. And you better believe God would have never let him touch him. As far as stealing the idols, Jacob didn't know Rachel had stolen them. So when he says, "We'll kill whoever took anything from you," he never believed for one moment that his own wife had stolen anything from their father. And I believe, ladies and gentlemen, that if Laban would have found those things, he would have been the kind of guy who would have done that to his own daughter. There is nothing so degrading than for a father who would harm his own children. There's nothing so detestable to the Lord for one who would not provide for his own family. He's worse than an infidel. And that's a Laban type. Which brings us to the eighth segment. Laban searches for the idols, verses 33 to 34. He goes through all the tents. He goes through Leah's tent, Jacob's tent, two maidservants' tents, and ultimately he goes through Rachel's tent. He's looking for these idols. Which brings us to the ninth segment. Rachel deceives her father, verses 34 and 35. Rachel had hid those things in the camel's saddle, and now she's sitting on that saddle. It has saddlebags on them. And when her father came into her tent, Rachel appeared to the fact that she was experiencing female menstruation and requested that she allowed to remain seated. Now, the reason why Laban allows her to remain seated is not because he has any concern for his daughter's physical condition, because he doesn't have any concern. He doesn't believe that anybody would do something detestable like sitting on one of the idols. And yet, through this act would ultimately come the deliverance of Rachel. What's so ironic is that when you go back to the book of Genesis in the early chapters, God's menstrual curse upon a woman becomes the very thing that prevents her from being cursed here. And ultimately, through this woman would eventually come one who can save people from their sins. This was an amazing demonstration of God's sovereignty. The tenth segment is Jacob gets angry with Laban, verses 36 to 42. This is like one of those stories, and you're thinking, when are you going to get mad, Jacob? When are you going to say, I've had enough and this is it? This is where Jacob does that. He had been a patient man. He'd put up with a lot of this stuff for 20 years. For 20 years, he has pent up anger, and he finally explodes. He finally looks him in the eyes right here, right now, and he tells him the truth. He demanded to know, what have I ever done wrong to you, Laban? He demanded to know, what's the real reason you're tracking me? He demanded to know that the brethren be allowed to choose. You let them choose who they want to go with, you or me. Let them have the choice. And Laban's about to learn a good lesson. They would choose him over Laban any day. And he reminded Laban of his faithful service, his sacrifice, his hard work. He said, look, I've been out there on the sides of those mountains in the scorching sun. I've watched your flocks in the frigid nights. I've suffered hardships and hurt. I've never had enough myself, but I've always seen to it that you had everything. And finally, he reminded Laban of God's prosperity and that God had protected him. He's rebuking Laban. He's backing him into a corner. And Laban responds in the 11th segment, because he wants to negotiate a peace treaty with Jacob. Laban says in verse 43 to Jacob, the daughters are my daughters and the children are my children, the flocks are my flocks and all that you see is mine, but what can I do this day to these my daughters who have their children whom they've borne? They aren't his. He's a liar. These are Jacob's. He negotiated this business deal. These flocks weren't his. These flocks were Jacob's. These wives were his. He'd worked for them. He had been cheated out of years of life working for these girls. And the children they produced were his children. They weren't Laban's children. But Laban is all twisted. But he said, man, I better enter into a covenant of peace here. So in verse 44, he says, let us make a covenant, you and I, and let it be a witness between you and me. God is in this thing. And this is amazing because Laban wants peace with Jacob, because he realized Jacob is ticked off right here, right now. In all reality, as Dr. Kent Hughes said, these are empty words coming from a hollow man, but at least there's going to be a covenant made here that ultimately will mean peace between these two. Which brings us to the final segment. Jacob agrees to the peace treaty with Laban. Jacob agreed. Verse 45 says, then Jacob took a stone and set it up as a pillar. Jacob said to his kinsmen, gather stones. So they took stones and made a heap, and they ate there by the heap. Jacob agrees. He set his anger aside, and he set up this group of rocks as a sign that would be a peace treaty. And Laban gives it an Aramaic name, Jagar-sah-hadutha, and Jacob gives it a Hebrew name, Gilead, Both of those names, Aramaic or Hebrew, mean heap is a witness or the heap is testimony. So what Jacob is saying is, all right, when you look at this, when you see this visibly, you can understand that we are in a peaceful, harmonious relationship. As Robert Candley said, it's a quiet ending to a troubled history. But what I want you to see here, ladies and gentlemen, is that when Jacob decided he was going to do God's will, there was this old life behind him that came after him, trying to stop it. And had Jacob let it, it could have. But Jacob said, no way. I'm not turning around. I'm not turning back. I'm going forward for the Lord. And I'm not going to get brought down in that lousy rut life again. I'm moving out from that. I'm going on to great blessing. This is a great text of physical deliverance. But it doesn't begin to compare to the spiritual deliverance that one may have through one who came through Jacob's line. One who will believe in the Lord Jesus Christ and one who will ask the Lord to direct life will be led into marvelous blessings, not only physically, but eternally.
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2: Today is the first day of summer, but likely not feeling like it. High temperatures remain below average, topping off in the mid-70s this afternoon. Showers continue to sweep through as well, with the highest rain expected along and south of I-96. A half to inch is possible by the time the day ends. We'll dry out overnight, have a dry start to the week on Monday and Tuesday. With highs in the mid-70s and sunshine, rain returns, though, midweek. Tracking West Michigan's weather, I'm Storm Team 8 meteorologist Sarah Flynn.
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2: Hi, everybody. Peter Greenberg here, and welcome to another edition of Peter Greenberg Worldwide for this June weekend of 2026. I hope you're having a great time wherever you happen to be this weekend. Let me tell you where we happen to be. Get out those maps, boys and girls. 26 degrees, 7 minutes north, 80 degrees, 8 minutes west. We're in Fort Lauderdale for the annual U.S. Travel Association annual global summit, talking about all things travel, good, bad, and ugly, especially to the United States, who's coming, who's not coming, and why, and what it means to you, whether you're traveling in the United States or going anywhere else in the world. Of course, you can always find me. That's easy. Just email me, peter@petergreenberg.com, with your name, phone number, question, or problem. We will solve it right here on the air. Lots of stuff to talk about as the peace deal seems to be at hand in Iran, whatever that means, and however that, you know, basically manifests itself. We're seeing oil prices come down at the barrel price. We're seeing gas prices come down for automobiles at the pump. But what does it mean in terms of your airline ticket? Will the airline tickets come down? You know the answer to that. Not really. Certainly not in the short term, and for a number of reasons. First of all, we're dealing with supply chain. You know, if the Strait of Hormuz stays open, you're still not going to see jet fuel prices stabilize between 6 and 9 months from now, because it's got to get refined and then it's got to get delivered. But even then, remember what happened since February. The airlines performed massive schedule triage, canceling thousands of flights, not just for a day or a week. They took thousands of flights off the schedule entirely. And what does that mean? Supply and demand. If your flight's full right now, and by the way, every flight you're on these days is full, it's not because we're all suddenly starting to fly. It's because there are fewer flights on fewer planes. Now the law of supply and demand kicks in. Airfares have nowhere to go but up. They're up over 42% on international flights since February. They've been up as much as 27%. That's an average, by the way. Some are even higher on domestic flights. And that's going to continue. Remember when the airlines raised their checked baggage fees to generate additional revenue during the time they were getting hit with the high fuel bills? You think those are coming down? Nope. They're going to stay right where they are. So Iran turned into, I don't think anybody planned it for this, a revenue stream for the airlines. Now, does that mean they're all making money? Not yet. The first quarter results are in, and of the 22 scheduled airlines in the U.S., they all contributed to a nearly $1 billion loss in the quarter. So there's nobody celebrating right now. They're still trying to recover. And because of that, another reason why those airfares won't come down. Now, at the same time, believe it or not, something else is going on, maybe some good news. Alaska Airlines, Breeze, Delta, and United have now inaugurated 15 new routes. Who knew? And we're talking about routes that are going from Anchorage, Alaska to Boston. We're talking about, you know, Austin, Texas. We're talking about Portland. We're talking about Jackson Hole in Seattle, even Pasco, Washington. So guess what? Let's hope they keep those routes, because you don't want the airlines just to come in and go out. You want enough people to support them so that people will actually be able to benefit from service to airlines and airports that may not have already offered it in the past. So that's somewhat good news. Now, here's another story I want to share with you. And I think it's a cautionary tale, but at the same time, there are some lessons to be learned here. Do you remember the story that happened last year? If you didn't, I'm going to tell you anyway, about the Japan Airlines pilots who were showing up drunk and, at the security point, checkpoints, and they got caught. But we're talking about not just a few drinks over. We're talking completely drunk, right? Like fall on your face drunk. When that happened and that got reported, the CEO of Japan Airlines not only apologized, but took a 30% pay cut. It was that embarrassing. That's how they responded. And you know what? It sent the right message. But guess what? It's happened again. Another incident of employees drinking too much prior to operating a flight. And now the pay cut for the CEO, 30% again for 2 months. The company's safety manager and the company's cabin services manager, that's right, the flight attendants were drinking too, will receive a 20% pay cut, and all other directors will receive a 10% pay cut for a month. It happened on a domestic Japan Airlines flight Two flight attendants were catching up with one another on a layover and failed to adhere to the carrier's policy of no drinking within 12 hours of flying and of not having any alcohol in their system when they arrived at the airport. Well, they got caught. And guess what? Accountability kicked in. You know what? I'm a great believer that if there are no severe financial consequences for bad behavior, the bad behavior continues. So now let's translate that to what's been going on your domestic flights. No, I'm not talking about drinking. I'm talking about thinking. The airlines coming up with every excuse possible for why their flights are late or canceled. It gets down to a definition of terms, because if they define it the way they want to define it, they're off the hook for providing any kind of compensation or redress. Talk about accountability. In the last 3 weeks, it's happened to me and two of the people who work with me. They had their flights either delayed or canceled, and the excuse that the airline gave, at least the first excuse, was air traffic congestion. Now think about that. So the airlines are trying to say it's beyond their control. Well, let's dig a little deeper. Is it really beyond their control? Aren't they the ones that scheduled unrealistically to begin with, way beyond the system's capacity to handle it? You know, in the world of deregulation, I can schedule 20 flights at 8:08 in the morning if I've got the gates. Does that mean they're going to take off on time or take off at all? No. And when it happens that they're canceled or delayed, I blame air traffic control. Look, air traffic control's got their own issues in terms of staffing. We know that. Of the 313 air traffic facilities in the United States, 311 are still understaffed. That's a serious safety issue. But I'm talking about scheduling that creates a problem where you don't get to where you were supposed to go under the contracted terms of your agreement with the airline. Now, if there's weather, that's an excuse they can use that's beyond their operational control. I get that. But weather where? If it's a beautiful sunny day and you're going to get on your flight and the plane cancels because of weather, you need to find out, where's my aircraft? Was my aircraft delayed getting in or had to cancel because of weather in the other destination? Not every airline is forthcoming in telling you the true story about where the weather is and how it affects you. But if there's a mechanical on your flight, if they're short a flight crew member, if they have a flat tire, happened to me, guess what? They are in trouble because they now have to account for that and they have to take care of it. But you got to pin everybody down to a mutually agreeable and accurate definition of terms as to why the plane was delayed or canceled in the first place. Claiming air traffic congestion doesn't cut it, because you have to go back to where it started in the first place. The airline's free reign of scheduling unrealistically. Why do airlines schedule unrealistically? They do so to be competitive on schedule. So you'll take the 7:59 flight instead of the 8 o'clock flight, when in fact there are 30 other flights scheduled to leave at 8, and nobody's going to leave on time. Remember, definition of terms. And speaking of definition of terms, stay tuned, because when we come back, Jeff Freeman, the president and CEO of the U.S. Travel Association, with his frontline report on who's flying where, how, maybe even why. Back with more as Peter Greenberg Worldwide continues right after this.
3: Your flight might be late, but we're right on time. Peter Greenberg Worldwide will be right back.
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2: 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How about Abandoned Pet Rescue, funded back in 1996, 30 years ago, a great nonprofit that rescues and shelters abandoned, abused, and neglected pets. 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Joining me now, President and CEO of the United States Travel Association. We love having him on the show. Of course, this is his show, so of course we've got to have him on the show. Jeff Freeman, how are you?
14: Peter, it's very good to be with you.
2: I mean, we talk about an inflection point we're in right now. Travel is, you could not make the argument that it's not front page news right now. It is very much front page news on a global scale. Even before the Iran conflict, it was front page news because of inflation, airlines, tariffs, visa programs, visa policies, and now, of course, the price of jet fuel, the availability of jet fuel, airline failures, you name it. What a time to be having a meeting to invite everybody to the United States.
14: Yeah, the only thing you missed was government shutdowns that created,
2: that one, yeah,
14: right?
2: Wait, is the government operating now?
14: Give it a week.
2: Okay.
14: That created, you know, 1,100 TSA officers to quit.
2: Yeah.
14: 4 to 6 month ramp up time for new TSA officers. So the experience people have at TSA over the next several months is due to that shutdown. We had a shutdown before that where air traffic control was put at risk throughout the country. So yeah, we have found a way to politicize travel to, on top of the market dynamics, to politicize it, to make it more challenging for consumers that are out there. This is a hell of a time to be in the industry. country, and certainly what we're talking about today is international inbound travel, where the United States last year was the only country in the world to see a decline in international travel spending. So we've got some work to do.
2: Yeah, you mentioned air traffic control. Earlier this year, the FAA announced they were hiring 2,000 new recruits. What they neglected to tell you, it's about a 55% wipeout rate because it's such a tough job. They didn't account for that. And now they're going out to recruit gamers. I don't know. I don't know if I really want to have my plane handled by Nintendo.
14: We've had a shortage of air traffic controllers for many years.
2: Yeah.
14: Where I will give this Department of Transportation credit is a steadfast focus on how do we build an aviation system that gives travelers confidence. Under their leadership, they secured $12.5 billion from Congress to update the air traffic control system. They're seeking They're seeking another $8 or more billion to finish that job. They've got a lot of work to do with getting more air traffic controllers. The truth is 90% of our air traffic control checkpoints around the country are understaffed.
2: Yeah.
14: That doesn't mean we are at risk. It means they're slowing the system down to meet the levels of staffing they have. We need to get that addressed. It's a tough job, right? Let's acknowledge it's a very tough job. Stressful job. It's not easy to get these folks put in there. I appreciate that this Department of Transportation, more than most, has really had a focus on trying to fix what is a tough problem.
2: You and I have talked about this before, and it was a big pet peeve of yours and mine about visa wait times for foreigners trying to come to the United States. And I think some of the numbers that you gave me at one point were like over a year wait from some countries. I'm hearing that the State Department's improving that.
14: Yeah, we have had wait times of over 700 days before in India, Colombia.
2: Over 2 years.
14: It's ridiculous. It's a sign of inefficiency, obviously, on our part. It's worse than inefficiency. It's a sign of disinterest in welcoming these travelers to the United States. To the administration's credit, they've reduced wait times, and I think we're down in some of these. In some consulates, we're down under a month. We're down under 2 weeks in certain parts of the world. There are still some problematic markets. Colombia remains problematic. There are a couple other markets that are problematic where our wait times still exceed 100 days. Again, we should be able to process visas. And I'm not saying the answer is yes. You want to tell them no, but tell them no within 30 days, right? Yeah. Let's show that we're competing with the rest of the world. That's what I'm concerned about most. We don't seem to recognize the lengths that the UK is going to, that Australia is going to, that China is going to steal the potential customer that could have come here. We're sort of blissfully unaware of that competition.
2: And they're getting them. I mean, if I take a look at what they're doing in the UK and the rest of the European Union, when it comes to e-gates, when it comes to processing inbound travelers with passports now, what they're doing with a new system, once you go through it once, you're in. They take your fingerprints, they take your photograph, it's all biometric. And then the next time you land there's no 5-hour wait to go through passport control. You just walk through.
14: Your listeners care about travel, so they probably get this, but I'm surprised the number of people I'm meeting with on Capitol Hill or within the administration who don't seem to fully appreciate the value of the international traveler to the United States. The average domestic traveler spends about $500 per person per trip. The Canadian or Mexican, about $1,500. The overseas traveler, $4,000, 8 times what the average American spends. They don't use the services in the country. They're not using our education. They're not using our healthcare. They're coming. They're giving us their money. They're going home and telling their friends and family to do the same thing. We can't have enough of these people, yet there seems to be some missing piece that we're not filling in as to the importance of these visitors with policymakers.
2: And that's revenue you don't recoup if it's gone.
14: It's gone, right? It's every night in a hotel that isn't filled. You're never going to get that night back again, right? But worse than that, what we're noticing is a trend where the international travelers who have been here before, they come back. They hear all the noise in the media, but they believe in the United States. They come back and have the experience they want. It's the traveler who's never been here before.
2: Who gets afraid.
14: Who is discovering new markets, who's building new connections, who's saying, I don't need to go to the United States. That's what we should be worried about, not just because they're a tourist. That traveler may be someone who ends up buying a second home in the United States. That traveler may be a business person who would have done deals with certain other entities in the U.S. They're going to do those deals elsewhere. There is a long-term consequence to losing these visitors.
2: I mean, if you take a look at the double-digit drop just from Canada to the United States, where are the Canadians going? They're going to Europe. Or they're going to Mexico.
14: They're going to Europe. They're going to Mexico. They're going to the Caribbean. They're going anywhere but the United States. We saw a 22% drop in Canadian visitation last year. We thought this year, as we got into here, April and May, that we were lapping bad years, so we'd see an increase. We're still going down. We've got a real serious issue with Canada. We cannot let the Canadians know soon enough how much we want their business, how much we respect them, how much we believe in their territorial sovereignty, which would probably go a long way in convincing these folks that we can get back to normal relations.
2: And I look at the other double-digit figures I'm seeing from Germany, from Denmark, from Sweden, even from the United Kingdom. The United Kingdom down 18%. Germany at one point was down 36% year over year. That's unsustainable.
14: You know, for a lot of these travelers, there is a fear of potential policies that may be implemented. Many of them think these policies have been implemented. But more than anything else, it's the aggregate news of this policy or this change or this comment that was made that all adds up to a sense that the United States doesn't want me. I don't believe that to be true. I do believe, not just industry, I believe at the highest levels of government, we want them. I don't think we're recognizing the competition, and I don't think we're fighting hard enough to get the visitors.
2: And by the way, for those people listening who think that if you go overseas, you're an ugly American, think again. Everywhere I go overseas, people are happy to see me. They're welcoming. They're curious about America. They
14: probably
2: Peter know more about America than I do.
14: You're Peter Greenberg. Of course they want to see you. They want to see the rest of us,
2: stop.
14: Too.
2: No, but you know what I'm saying. I mean, they studied America. They aspire to come here. They just want me to explain policy, which I can't, and that's what keeps them away.
14: Yeah, I get it, right? If you don't send that message, it's true of businesses. I often wonder, why does Coke still advertise it? We all know about Coke because they know something that we don't or I don't, that if you're not front of mind, if you're not cementing with that potential customer every day, the value of your product, the fact that you want them to consume it, they'll forget about you. Instead of competing for these travelers, what we've allowed is a word of mouth or coverage of potential policies. We have a policy that we're proposing here in the United States that would require many travelers to come here to provide us access to their social media accounts in order to get into the United States.
2: Absurd.
14: Imagine how off-putting that is. And when there isn't an effort to try to clarify it, to try to tell travelers what it is we're getting at, they believe the worst to be true. And that's what industry is left dealing with.
2: When you ask for that, or the perception is that you're asking for that, that's a conversation ender.
14: It is. It's a situation right now where that policy proposal on top of another policy that would charge travelers $250 on top of existing fees to get a visa, I go back to what I said. It's the aggregate of all of these things. The message is, we don't want your business.
2: We're talking to Jeff Freeman, the president and CEO of the United States Travel Association. When we come back, guess what? It's anniversary time, the 100th anniversary of Route 66, the 250th anniversary of this country. Let's find out what every state's doing about it when we come back right after this.
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2: Peter Greenberg back with you, along with Jeff Friedman, the president and CEO of the United States Travel Association. Jeff, as I said right before the break, it's the 100th anniversary of the Mother Road, Route 66. In fact, we're doing a 7-part television series on it that we're shooting right now. It'll be out in November. It's also the 250th anniversary of this country, so July 4th is a huge day. Just about everybody who is here representing every state, city, county, and you have everybody here, is planning something, right? That's not getting interrupted by anything.
14: Every destination recognizes that the 250th birthday, the semi-quincentennial, did I get that right?
2: Yeah, pronounce that three times. Right.
14: Thank you. Between that, between the World Cup, between the Route 66, we have so many different ways to activate the industry, to attract travelers. Everybody's leaning into it. I know there's a huge program on the National Mall this summer with every destination, every state leaning into that. The industry's proud to show off what makes America special. We're excited to hopefully see more Americans getting out there, seeing the country. I know that's something that the administration has leaned into as well with their Great American Road Trip. Get out there, see the country, spend some money here at home. Hopefully that's what Americans do this summer.
2: And as a direct result, or maybe even indirect result of tariffs or visa policies, you're seeing a lot of Americans making a conscious choice to spend their summer in this country.
14: As the U.S. Travel Association, I would like that to be true. I talked to my airline partners. I'm not so sure. I mean, they're still seeing strong demand for U.S. outbound travel to Europe in particular. I think, though,
2: international airfares are up 37%.
14: Yeah, we've seen it, right? And this is an issue for probably another discussion. The affluent are spending, continue to spend as if there's nothing going on out there. Their willingness to carry this industry, both domestically and abroad, is quite notable.
2: And it's quite amazing because we just priced out a ticket from New York to Johannesburg the other day in coach. How much?
14: In coach, New York to Johannesburg, I bet you're looking at $9,000.
2: About $7,500. In first class, it's $17,000. Yeah. That's not a ticket, Jeff. That's a Toyota.
14: I think we as an industry have to obviously pay very close attention to this emerging issue. It's great to have affluent travelers out there spending a lot of money. You see businesses reevaluating their product offering to tap into that money. I think it's great. At the same time, if we create an environment where we've got a two-tiered system and a whole slice of Americans are not able to buy or afford travel, it leads obviously to more exposure to the industry. If things go bad, we've got a smaller pool to rely on. I think it puts a governor on our long-term growth. We've got to figure out how we make travel something that all Americans can enjoy. That is what's great about America's 250th birthday. It is what's great about get out there and see the national parks and these other things that are more affordable. Obviously at a time when gas prices remain high, but here's what's amazing. Despite some of these obstacles, travel is remarkably resilient. We just saw the busiest spring break we've ever had, even with gas prices surging. We just saw the busiest TSA we've ever had in March, even with a government shutdown. Right? We just had the best first quarter in hotel history, even with the economic uncertainty and turmoil that's out there. It's hard to square these things, right? We know there are issues that need to be addressed. But the industry remains resilient.
2: And of course, you mentioned airline partners. The demise of Spirit Airlines puts a lot of pressure on the other airlines known as ultra low cost, because there's nothing ultra low cost about them.
14: It is interesting to see, though, and had this discussion with many of our members, how quickly all of the other airlines stepped in and filled the void that Spirit left. All of those routes, just about all of those routes,
2: within 48 hours,
14: have been picked up now by other airlines, some of which are low-cost carriers, some of which are legacy carriers. It's good to see the market react to that. I think that there will be additional market reactions. We certainly hear a lot of noise about additional consolidation in the industry. So these times, right, of high fuel prices will lead to some shakeout in the market. But what we saw in the demise of Spirit was quick action from industry to address travelers' needs.
2: Would you like to know my definition of a successful airline in the United States?
14: I'd love to hear it, Peter.
2: It's which airline can lose money longer.
14: You say that, and now we look at, especially with these relationships they've built with the banks, the credit card rewards programs.
2: Oh, yeah. Certainly, that's what's keeping them alive.
14: What the legacy carriers are doing with their partnerships with Chase, with Capital One, with American Express, they have built viable businesses in a way that they weren't necessarily 15, 20 years ago. That's been interesting to see, and because of that now...
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2: Well, if you look at it from a business point of view,
14: the top
18: talking again. I'm Paul Stevens, Fox News. A U.S. delegation led by Vice President J.D. Vance now in Switzerland for talks with Iran. Both sides continuing efforts to reach a broader peace deal following the signing of a temporary memorandum of understanding. This coming as Iran says it's closed the Strait of Hormuz. The U.S. denies that, and the president now threatening to impose tolls if peace is not finalized.
19: President Trump telling Fox News that the U.S. may take over the Strait in the future if they have to and collect tolls. The president described this as the United States being the guardian angel of the Strait of Hormuz and the Middle East. And the president said ultimately that would involve the U.S. taking 20% of the oil that passes through the Strait. This comes in reaction to the Iranians saying they will close the Strait of Hormuz in response to Israeli strikes against Hezbollah in Lebanon. President Trump tells Fox News he spoke with Iranian officials overnight and said, you close it and you won't have a country. He went on to tell these officials, you won't even make it back to your effing country.
18: And that's Fox's Trey Yingst in Tel Aviv. Could ICE be changing its name to NICE?
20: A question posed to respondents on President Trump's Truth Social website asked, should ICE, Immigration and Customs Enforcement, be changed to NICE, National Immigration and Customs Enforcement? In the post, President Trump said, ICE has been abused by fake news media at levels never seen before. He called ICE great patriots who do a fantastic job. The president said the name change would totally discombobulate crooked, dishonest, and unpatriotic reporters and journalists who'd have to say, we went to a NICE facility today, or NICE agents have deported a violent drug dealer. The president suggested the name change would make the fake news media go totally crazy. Deborah Valentine, Fox News.
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1: Something really silly, and you want to get out of that silly little thing.
2: Tragedy unfolding during a Goose concert at New York City's Madison Square Garden last night. NYPD saying a 51-year-old man fell from an elevated position inside the arena, later pronounced dead at a nearby hospital. Authorities not releasing details about how far he fell or what may have led up to that. Handful of folks, including a former Olympian, have been arrested for allegedly vandalizing the newly renovated Lincoln Memorial Reflecting Pool in D.C.
3: Former Olympian arrested for allegedly vandalizing the recently renovated pool here in the nation's capital. 67-year-old David Hearn, a three-time Olympic canoeist, claims he was just cycling by when he noticed a piece of the pool's liner floating in the water, but apparently authorities didn't buy his story, and now they're accusing him of being one of several individuals trying to sabotage the project with a pair of arrests so far. In fact, the president said as much in a post to Truth Social announcing, quote, many additional people have been arrested for having to do with this disgraceful vandalism of our beautiful reflecting pool. What these terrible vandals have done is a true affront to both Presidents George Washington and Abraham Lincoln and should be dealt with accordingly.
2: And that's Fox's Kevin Corrigan, D.C. That recently restored reflecting pool is being repaired after algae and coating issues emerged with crews racing to fix it before the 4th of July celebrations. A former mob enforcer turned New Jersey council member now arrested again on a slew of charges including extortion and corruption. Councilman John Alite is accused of granting loans outside of the maximum legal rate and then threatening borrowers who fell behind on payments. His past connections to organized crime well documented, including his former role as a top enforcer for the Gotti crime family. I'm Paul Stevens, and this is Fox News.
4: Today is the first day of summer, but likely not feeling like it. High temperatures remain below average, topping off in the mid-70s this afternoon. Showers continue to sweep through as well, with the highest rain expected along and south of I-96. A half to inch is possible by the time the day ends. We'll dry out overnight, have a dry start to the week on Monday and Tuesday. With highs in the mid-70s and sunshine, rain returns, though, midweek. Tracking West Michigan's weather, I'm Storm Team 8 meteorologist Sarah Flynn.
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6: Dr. Peter Trombor, the chair of political science at Oakland University. 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
8: Well, I can wait if you'd like to write another.
9: I certainly don't need you to give my messages to Jack.
8: Just trying to help.
9: I'm seeing him later.
8: You're seeing him later? Well, he's going to call me if it's not too late.
9: Well, don't hold your breath.
8: Well, I'm a big girl. I think I can make my own decisions about Jack.
9: Erica, how dumb do you think I am?
8: Don't answer that.
10: I feel like I'm connected to Susan Lucci. My college girlfriend used to invite me over to her house during lunchtime to study, if you know what I mean, and watch all my children. I became friends with Walt Willey, who played Jackson Montgomery, Erica Kane's husband on All My Children.
11: Yes.
10: I love our next guest. Let's welcome in the queen of daytime television. Her new book is entitled La Lucci. It is Susan Lucci. Oh, my God. You never age. It's incredible. You look exactly the same.
11: Thank you very much. Thank you, P. I'm so happy to talk to you.
10: Oh, my gosh. I sent Walt a text and said that we're going to be talking to you, and this is his text back. Tell Susan I love her and I miss all of her. I love that last line. I miss all of her.
11: We worked together a lot. And please give him my love, too.
10: Oh, my gosh.
11: He was the best. You're friends with him. He's so funny.
10: Oh, my God. He's so funny. That's why we connected right away. Yes. Very quick.
11: Mm-hmm.
10: I looked up how many husbands, because you were married to Jackson Montgomery, I think twice, right? Did you marry him twice or was it what?
11: I was married to his brother for a while.
10: I know you were.
11: And then Jack. Uh-huh. And then Jack and I were engaged at the end of the show.
10: Okay.
11: But he had enough with me.
10: Okay.
11: And-

0: And he was running out the door, and I was going to go after him. But I was in the crosshairs of a rifle from some unknown person. So we don't know what happened.
1: You had 10 husbands in 40 years, is that right?
0: Yes, some of them doubled up.
1: Okay. It's so funny when you say it out loud. It really is.
0: I know.
1: Susan, when you spend 4 decades on a show, you said, and these are your own words, it felt like a divorce when the show ended.
0: It did. It felt like a divorce, a bad divorce that I didn't see coming.
1: Yeah.
0: I mean, nobody saw it coming.
1: Every single day you played Erica Kane, and the next day after it ended, you didn't. How did that transition work out in your life? That must have been hard.
0: What a good way you put that. It's true. I had spent my whole adult life playing Erica Kane, much to my joy. The part was phenomenal. The writing was phenomenal. The cast and crew. I mean, we were, you know, having a wonderful time all that time. And yes, I wondered, how is this going to be now? And I was worried, would I ever work again? Mm-hmm. And I think that's kind of normal with actors. They,
1: sure.
0: You know,
1: right.
0: Comes with the territory.
1: Right.
0: It was a genuine worry. And, But then I started to think, so now I'm not Erica Kane. And so will people just think whatever happened to Erica Kane, whatever happened to Susan Lucci? And then I started to say to myself, you know, when a musician doesn't put out an album for a couple of years, they're still a good musician. If a mechanic, the garage closes, he's still a good mechanic. And so I was able to talk myself, you know, out of the dark place, mm-hmm. and realize that, you know, I was still an actress. You know, I still can work.
1: You're very honest in your book about loss. I mean, talking about a job like this after 40 years, that's a huge loss. It's like a death in the family. You talk mm-hmm. about the death of your husband, your mother. You're very honest about loss.
0: Yes. I am. And that makes me happy to be honest about it. And it connects us, you know, to tell our stories to each other. You know, we're all in this together, really. It's part of the human condition.
1: Right.
0: And, so I tell the specific details of, you know, my going through these things and choices that I made. I think that other people will read it. I hope people feel when they're going through these things that they're not alone.
1: Right.
0: That they can read it. And kind of like when you read a novel, you get attached to certain characters, you recognize
1: sure.
0: certain things, you relate, but you're also on another level filling in the blanks with your life and your experiences. And that's what I hope people will take away, whatever is, you know, relatable to them.
1: Right.
0: And,
1: right.
0: You know, see how somebody else has gone through.
1: I miss the daily soap operas because people grew up with you. I grew up with you. I mean, I have so many wonderful memories, college, watching all my children and soap operas.
0: Thank you.
1: My son is a junior in college right now. He doesn't even know what a soap opera is.
0: Yeah. So
1: that's sad.
0: Used to be 12 on, and now there are maybe 4,
1: yeah.
0: maybe 5 now. And I have to really bravo to CBS for backing a brand new soap and bringing on Beyond the Gates, which is brand new. I mean, they are recognizing that the audience is hungry for this kind of storytelling.
1: Mm-hmm. We're talking with Susan Lucci, who played Erica Kane. I looked this up. You didn't have a twin, but you kind of did. It was 2005. You also played Jane Campbell, a woman that had plastic surgery. So you kind of played a twin. Is that right?
0: Yes. The first one was my long-lost sister, Silver. Silver Kane.
1: I apologize. So Silver Kane. Okay.
0: Yeah, I think Kane was the last name was Kane, but she was Silver anyhow. And then, yes, one of the last storylines, and I will just tell you right now, the one I liked least in all that time, the only one I didn't like that of a storyline, was playing this woman who had plastic surgery mm-hmm. to pass herself off as Erica Kane. I think we all like to feel like we're unique.
1: Oh, so yeah,
0: that,
1: right.
0: That was not fun.
1: How many times did you die over the years? How many times did Erica Kane die over the years?
0: Oh, Erica didn't die. She
1: presumed dead. How's that?
0: She was injured. She was injured. She was close to death. But
1: in a coma. How many times in a coma?
0: Just once. That felt very isolating.
1: You can't even say that with a straight face. That's what I love.
0: I know.
1: Oh, my gosh.
0: Yeah, but she was involved in some other people's demise.
1: When you talk about soap opera, you have to bring up Agnes Nixon, who you worked with. What a legend. Did you walk into her office every once in a while and say, hey, I got an idea for a storyline. What do you think of this?
0: I'll tell you what. I recognized very early on that I was in the best possible hands with Agnes Dixon. And I must say, Lorraine Broderick, the head writer. And I would never presume to make a suggestion like that. I mean, I had script after script, day after day, that would take my breath away. Mm-hmm. I would read it and say, oh, my God, I get to do that? That's fantastic.
1: You are very open about your faith. That drives us and that drives you, doesn't it?
0: It does. I wouldn't be sitting here with you today after my husband passed away. And my faith has been the driving force for me and the gratitude that I have that comes out of that faith.
1: Right, right. Do people still come up to you after all these years? I mean, you were on daytime television for over 40 years. You must get approached in airports all the time, grocery stores. I mean, are you... Do you have to make yourself up if you're just going to the grocery store and you're in the produce section and you hear, Erica, Erica?
0: Well, I don't want to disappoint anybody. I want them to be able to, you know, think, oh, okay. I mean, so yes, I do. But I would. That's just me, you know.
1: Wow. I mean, you look exactly the same. You are still gorgeous to this day. Seriously.
0: So much with headphones on and everything.
1: Oh, my gosh. Yes. You. Out of everything you've experienced over the years, what have you learned that you want to pass on to other people? I mean, there's probably so many lessons over the years. You talk about faith, you talk about loss, you bring up your miscarriage in your book. You tell us.
0: Well, I have to say that during the course of writing this book, and Laura Morton co-wrote this with me. She helped me with my first book, too. And one thing I kept saying is that nothing gets tied up in a neat little bow here. You know, life is not like that. Things are not linear. Things don't always follow each other in a good, positive way. We don't know.
1: Right.
0: And everybody's different. So no teachable moments, no bumper stickers here. I'm just going to tell my story in detail and with candor, my raw feelings.
1: Right.
0: And people will take what they take. I think the audience doesn't need to be spoon-fed or preached to.
1: Right.
0: I'd rather they read it and see what they want to take from it.
1: I'm sure you were approached 1,000 times to do a nighttime soap opera. How come we didn't see you make that move into prime time? Because you were so popular during daytime?
0: Actually,
1: I know you did.
0: While I was on Big Children.
1: Yeah.
0: Well, Devious Maids was Mark Cherry, who wrote Desperate Housewives.
1: Right.
0: Desperate Housewives. And Devious Maids, I did that series for 4 years with Lifetime. And that was fantastic. That was another great part. Her name was Genevieve de la Tour. So I thought, okay, I'm going to follow Erica Kane. Genevieve de la Tour sounds right.
1: That sounds so good. When are we going to see you back on television? It just doesn't seem right if Susan Lucci isn't on TV.
0: Well, thank you very much. Well, there are a couple things. Kelly Ripa just announced this week that she and Mark are in talks with Lifetime to do 2 All My Children movies. And with that in mind, I know I would be in great hands with Kelly and Mark, obviously. I have a great history with Lifetime. So because being in the right hands, the best hands, really is important, I feel, as an actor, because if it ain't on the page, it ain't on the stage. And so, you know, that is
1: right.
0: A very big draw for me if I were to go back and play Erica Kane again. And the other thing is that I am in the new Jonah Hill movie.
1: Oh, and, really?
0: Yeah, and that's coming out in the spring on Apple. So I'm very excited about that, too.
1: Can you quickly tell us about the part?
0: Yes, it's not a big part, but it's a really good part. And so I play a Real Housewife of Beverly Hills. and I play Keanu Reeves' mother.
1: Oh, my God, is that great. Is Keanu Reeves in the movie?
0: Oh, yes.
1: Oh, okay.
0: Oh, yes. Oh, well, I play his character's mother. I'm a character, and he plays a character.
1: Right, of course. All right, I just wanted to make sure.
0: No, really, I can understand that. There are so many documentaries now.
1: Right. You just don't know.
0: And docudramas. Yeah. No. It's an actual scripted. That actually, Jonah wrote the script with his writing partner, directed it, co-produced it, and he's in the movie as well.
1: God, he's so talented. I mean,
0: he's
1: I just go back to The Wolf of Wall Street. That role.
0: Yes.
1: Just outstanding.
0: Yes.
1: You know, yes. It's a delight. This is wonderful. The name of her new book is called La Lucci, Susan Lucci. Thank you so much for your time.
0: Thank you so much, Pete. It's been great talking to you. Thank you.
2: still need you. Don't you ever even dare to ask me to go out with you again.
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7: 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There are always warning signs. It starts with a grievance.
8: They fired me, and we all have something to do with it.
7: It's social media. How many people saw that? Bought a gun, ammo. He had a plan. People saw the clues, but were too afraid to tell anyone. Stop a plot. Speak up.
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13: Happy Chinese New Year.
14: Happy Lunar New Year.
13: Happy Chinese New Year.
1: Oh, yeah. Happy Chinese New Year. This past week, Chinese New Year, also called the Spring Festival. What does that actually mean for you? Lisa, it's one of the oldest, richest traditions on the planet, and it actually affects billions of people's lives. You're saying, Pete, what's going
15: on? Isn't there a billion people in China?
1: Billions and billions of people all over the world. Chinese New Year marks the start of the lunar calendar year that's based on the moon, not January 1st. This year, this week in 2026, we're welcoming in the Year of the Horse, known for energy, freedom, and speed.
15: I don't know if we're ready.
1: Families will clean their homes to sweep away bad luck. Families will decorate this year with red for good luck. How did they celebrate this week? They prepared special foods like dumplings, fish, and sticky rice cakes. Everyone got red envelopes with money for good fortune. Ah, that's nice.
15: Sounds great.
1: Each year is associated with an animal from the Chinese zodiac, 12 animals in total. Your sign can supposedly influence your luck, your career, and your love life. And I looked this up. There's 12 Chinese zodiac animals, meaning and birth years, okay? So the rat is clever, resourceful, quick-thinking, born in 2008, 1996, 1984, 1972, 1960. You can all look that up. Lisa, you are a monkey sign. You are smart. You are playful. You're inventive. I'm a horse sign.
15: Oh, no, it's your year.
1: Energetic, free-spirited, action-oriented.
15: Oh, geez.
1: So closing out last year was all about reflection, tying up loose ends, and setting intentions. This year, the Year of the Horse, is all about massive action and moving fast towards your goals.
15: That sounds awful.
1: Oh, my God. It makes me so happy. The horse doesn't wait around, Lisa. It's time to sprint, leap, and make things happen. Who will benefit from the massive action year of the horse? According to the lunar calendar, ambitious goal setters. If you've been sitting on an idea, a side hustle, a promotion, or a personal project, this year rewards people who step up and move fast. You got an idea? You want to open a new business? You got a side hustle? What do you got? People open to change. The Year of the Horse will benefit. Anyone willing to adapt, take risks, or try something new will see the biggest gains. The Year of the Horse pushes you out of your comfort zone. Embrace it.
15: So if everyone on Earth is pushed out of their comfort zone at the same time, that sounds terrifying.
1: If you've been waiting for permission to go after something big, the Year of the Horse is the year to do it.
15: You're like glowing. You're like, this is the inspirational gobbledygook I needed.
1: I love this so much. I had no idea until I started looking this up. I'm a horse, and it's the Year of the Horse. This is my year.
15: Oh, man. So what are you galloping towards?
1: Let's talk about you first, Lisa, the monkey. This year is all about smart moves at the right time.
15: Yeah, being chill and not fast.
1: Keep your playful, inventive energy, but don't rush. You'll get the best results when you match the horse stride for stride.
15: Oh, God damn it. I don't want to match a horse. I want to take a nap, slowly drink a cup of tea, watch the rain fall.
1: Do you have anything in your back pocket that you were thinking of doing? This is your year.
15: No, I'll have to think about that.
1: The horse is the year of the horse. Horses naturally thrive in their own year, full of energy, freedom, and opportunity. I mean, do you think they nailed it? I'm a horse, full of energy.
15: By freedom, does that mean, like, unable to, like, commit to one thing for more than 6 months?
1: What does that mean? What are you saying about me? Maybe I have some commitment issues. Maybe a little. I have been married for 20 plus years, so that works.
15: That's true. Uh-huh. That worked.
1: The year of the horse. The horse in the year of the horse. This is the year to go big, take bold action, and follow your instincts. Things you've been putting off can finally take shape.
15: Well, you put off nothing.
1: Just be careful of overconfidence. The horse is fast, but sometimes even a horse, Lisa, needs a plan.
15: Yeah, a horse can also break a leg.
1: So, horse, it's your year to sprint towards your goals. Why are you looking at me like that?
15: Because I'm just, like, not ready for you. Like, Pete already is too much. And then to have Pete unleashed and have him be like, it's my year, I gotta be crazier than ever. I'm not ready. I'm just not ready for you to be an unleashed wild horse galloping across the field of your life.
1: We're supposed to be doing this together, okay? You're the monkey. I'm the horse.
15: I'm waiting for the right moment. The monkey is waiting, evaluating, feeling the gut emotion, and the horse is like, I'm just going to run until I hit a wall.
1: So, horses out there, it's your year to sprint towards your goals.
15: Yeah, sprint towards your goals.
1: This is from the Chinese lunar calendar. Massive action, bold moves, and letting your natural energy shine.
15: You know what this sounds like to me when the tech bros are like, move fast and break things.
1: Yeah.
15: And then you're like, oh, that's why you updated this software and now I can't do my job because it doesn't work anymore because you had to move fast? Bite me.
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23: Today is the first day of summer, but likely not feeling like it. High temperatures remain below average, topping off in the mid-70s this afternoon. Showers continue to sweep through as well, with the highest rain expected along and south of I-96. A half to inch is possible by the time the day ends. We'll dry out overnight, have a dry start to the week on Monday and Tuesday. With highs in the mid-70s and sunshine, rain returns, though, midweek. Tracking West Michigan's weather, I'm Storm Team 8 meteorologist Sarah Flynn.
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25: I have to go to the bathroom.
26: So?
25: So I can't.
26: Actually, that's the one thing you can do in this room.
25: Not with you here.
26: Oh, stop it. 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
25: No.
26: Come on, I do it in front of you.
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1: I love Paul Reiser. I love Mad About You. I'm so happy he keeps coming back on the show. Legendary comedian, actor, writer, and the guy who made us laugh on Mad About You. Any excuse, Paul, to play this theme song? I just absolutely love it. I do.
28: Oh, that's nice to hear.
15: Who remembers the theme song?
1: What are you talking about? Paul, you wrote this song, right?
28: Lisa, come on.
1: I mean, he's been on the show. I'm not kidding. You've been on the show easily two dozen times over the years, starting in there.
28: She has no recollection.
1: No.
15: Listen, I'm an idiot.
28: Never heard of me. Uh-huh. Not interested. You're stuck in a corner there between.
15: I'm in a closet. And one.
28: Like The Shining.
1: She's in front of two doors.
15: One door has a prize, and one door has laundry. We'll figure out which is which.
1: So funny. Okay. Paul, explain the theme song to Lisa and everyone listening if they missed it last time.
28: You know, when a song has to be explained.
1: Yeah.
28: The way it works, Lisa, is when the song is on, that means the show is starting.
15: Is that when I get my snacks I can bring them into the room?
28: And on our show, when you hear that little bump, but a bump, but a bump, you go, oh, it's like a call across a jungle. And you go, oh, I hear it. It's beginning. And then people flock to the television.
15: Yes.
28: That's the purpose. Did I explain it well, Pete?
1: And you wrote this with Don Was, correct?
28: Don Was, yes. Yeah. You know, life is full of really crazy accidents, some good, some bad. I've had a couple of great accidents. And that song came to be. We may have talked about this. It was 2 weeks before the show aired in 92. And Helen Hunt and I were flying to New York to do some promotion and sat in the airport next to Don Was, who I had never met. And we started chatting. And he said, what are you doing for a theme song? I said, we have a thing. I don't really like it, though. Somebody wrote. He said, well, why don't we write one? You play piano. You're a musician. Let's write. And I go, well, we'd have to do it soon. He goes, let's do it tonight. I said, well, okay. And he wouldn't take no. We went into a studio. We record. I didn't have an idea. We just started playing around. And we wrote, put this track down, and a week later, we were back in L.A., and he brought in these A-list musicians, and Andrew Gold was singing it, and boom, it was on the air. So it was like, sometimes talking to strangers in an airport can pay off.
1: How about that? Yeah. Lisa, you remember Was Not Was, right?
28: Lisa remembers nothing, let's be honest. She's stuck in a closet for the last 7 years.
15: I'm not 20, but I'm a little younger than y'all. And so there are some things I don't know.
28: Yeah, it's okay. And you're learning. You're here to learn.
1: And Don was legendary music producer. He was and is one of those guys. Yes. Was and is. Was is. One of
28: was,
1: those guys.
28: Is, yes. So he was a musician and had a band called Was, not Was, but he produced Bonnie Raitt and the Stones.
1: Everybody.
15: And Dylan. Okay, I know those people.
1: Yes.
28: Good for you. All right, so she is playing.
15: I passed the test.
28: Yes, you did.
1: I want to mention Paul is currently on tour. Go to paulreiser.com for tickets. And I can't remember. Are you dead on Stranger Things?
28: Oh, I'm glad you finished that sentence.
1: I mean, I can't. is Stranger Things, did they finish?
28: Well.
1: You are on Zoom. You look good.
28: Well, you know what? It's an interesting question because it was left in the air. At the end of season four, I was chained to a table by military guys, and then they left the room.
1: So I
28: would call the Duffer Brothers. I go, well, what's happening next? Am I alive? Am I dead? I go, well, we'll see. So I can't tell you anything.
1: Oh,
28: they're very strict about it. They have a car parked outside my house 24 hours a day.
15: Oh.
28: Yeah, making sure nobody comes and asks me about
1: yes,
28: the show.
1: Got it. The show is coming back, right? Stranger Things?
28: Thanksgiving weekend.
1: Okay. God, it hasn't been on in, 2 years?
28: Yeah, it takes so long. Each episode is like a full-length, really busy movie.
1: I mean, I can't remember the storyline. I remember when you were tied up and the military came
28: either.
1: In. I kind of remember
15: just
1: that.
15: Just binge-watch the last season.
28: I said to somebody, I said, I'm going to tell you this about Stranger Things, and you'll never watch it the same way again. Basically, in my mind, Stranger Things is Scooby-Doo with a bigger budget.
15: Yes!
1: Oh, my God.
28: It's if these pesky kids hadn't been. Yeah, that's what it is.
1: So funny.
15: Yep.
1: That is so true.
28: It's Scooby-Doo.
1: Oh, my God, you're right.
28: But with really great writing and great everything. It's a great show.
1: Right, and they always catch the villain at the end and pull off the mask on Scooby-Doo.
28: Yes, and the dogs are the demagogue doggies there.
1: Right. Oh, my gosh. Do you use that in your act? I mean, that I feel like you could work the Scooby-Doo in.
28: It's just fun to say Scooby-Doo.
1: It is.
15: It really is. It's a fun word.
1: I immediately go to the Harlem Globetrotters when I think of Scooby-Doo because they had the celebrity version.
28: Yes.
1: And, I mean,
15: that is a random association.
1: It's so weird. Yes. Yeah. It was just odd.
15: Like, I think of a van. I think of smoke. I think of a ghost. I think of a talking dog. You think the Globetrotters.
1: Yes, because they had the celebrities.
28: He's an interesting mind.
1: Right. Yes.
28: Tell the people why we're even chatting.
1: You are.
28: It's important to them.
1: We are promoting everything, your entire tour. You're going to be in Philly. You're doing multiple shows in Pennsylvania. You're going to be in, are you doing a show in Florida?
28: In the new year, in February, I got a bunch of shows in Florida.
1: Look at us promoting all these shows for you.
28: Oh, yes.
1: Different
28: cities. A whole bunch of shows. And you're all over the place. I know. You're like the Howard Stern of your area.
1: Yes.
28: Your area, which is multiple areas.
1: Right.
28: All right. But anyway, so I'm out on tour. So you can check my polarizer.com, check my website, and get a ticket. Because if they come to the box office and they mention that they heard this interview, they will get nothing. They're nothing.
15: But just the
28: thrill of having shared that experience.
1: Right.
15: You know,
1: person.
28: The two of you.
1: Yeah.
15: I was going to ask if it's hard to write a whole stand-up, but I'm guessing with just how fast on the fly you are now, it's not hard for you.
1: Oh, I was thinking the same thing.
28: Oh, no. I woke up early just to plan what I was going to say to you.
15: Oh, gosh.
28: I know that you're young And, you know, I have to design it around your shortcomings.
15: Listen, I'm 45. I'm not a spring chicken. I've seen some things.
28: How old are you? What'd you say? 30?
15: 45.
28: 45. Yeah, all right. 42 is the cutoff of spring chicken.
1: Yes. So, there you go.
28: You know, I remember that was a phrase my parents used to always, like, they'd watch an actor that they were familiar with. They go, you know, he's no spring chicken. But I never heard anybody on the other side. Nobody ever said, he is a spring chicken. Nobody looked at a 23-year-old. You know, look at him. He's a spring chicken. No, it's only once you've passed it. It's sort of like ideal weight. Right. Nobody says you're at your ideal weight. They're just trying to get back.
1: Trying to get back to the ideal weight.
28: You've never heard anybody, I am currently ideal.
1: Speaking of ages, you have a milestone coming up. Embrace that, the milestone birthday?
28: My birthday?
1: Yeah.
28: No, I you know, when I see somebody and they go, you know, I'm about to turn 60. And I go, don't do it. Don't. Turn away. Go back. I'll tell you what happens. It's not good. No, but, you know, the old saying, it's better than the alternative. And I feel good. It's also something very invigorating about stand-up. I always feel very alive. I did a show not long ago. I think it was back in New York. And there were two guys who do a podcast, a comedy podcast, and they were reviewing the show like a week later. And so somebody sent me a tape, and because it was very complimentary and they really enjoyed the show. But one of the guys said, oh, man, he did an hour and a half, and he was walking back and forth the whole time. I went, is that what you're saluting, that I didn't fall?
15: Wow.
28: He's not dead. He walked. What a guy. He walked the whole time.
15: You know, that is, you know, the thing I look for most in a stand-up show. You know, I'm not looking to laugh.
28: Mm-hmm.
15: I'm not looking to expand my mental horizons and see things in a new way. Just counting your steps.
28: Yes, counting my steps. And by the way, if anyone is looking to not expand their mental horizons, this is the show for you. I can promise you no horizons will be widened.
1: That would be us. Yes.
15: If I come to your show, am I going to forget about the news for 90 minutes?
28: Yes. Okay. So it's funny you say that, because about a year ago, I suddenly started feeling very self-conscious. I go, you know, I'm up on stage, I'm talking about silly things, and there's so much going on in the world, and what am I? I'm not addressing it. But that's not my thing. There are people who do that well. I don't. So one day I started saying, as a disclaimer, really, just to say, hey, I'm not stupid. I know what's happening in the world, but we're not going to talk about anything like that today. Nothing. So I always say there's nothing political or relevant will be said. But I just said that to sort of, you know, announce it. But to my surprise, people started clapping like, oh, thank you. We're so happy. I'm like, oh, it really does kind of serve a service. I thought, what am I doing? I'm talking about just silly things that make us laugh.
1: That's what we want, escapism.
28: But there is value in that. And I never really appreciated that side of it. Like, especially now, people are going, can we come and just laugh for an hour and a half?
15: Yeah.
28: And it's more than that. You know, you also feel connected. When I talk about, I'm just talking about stuff that happened in my house,
1: life,
28: my kids, my
1: life,
28: my getting older, all these things. And people were laughing because they're going, oh, it's not just me. It's this guy, too. And, you know, there is value in that. And people, when you're sitting in a room, a theater full of people laughing at the same thing, it's kind of uplifting, you know. And I don't want to sound all hoity-toity about it, but I never thought about that before. But now it seems to be a needed commodity.
1: Oh my gosh, it's so needed
15: because we're so burnt out. I'm so sick of hearing the same thing discussed all day long, whether I'm trying to be entertained or informed. I need a separation between my entertainment and my informant.
28: Yes, good. Nicely said, Lisa.
1: You know, Paul, you've had one of those rare careers where you've been successful in film, television shows. People forget, best-selling author. I remember reading Couplehood and
28: Babyhood. And Familyhood.
1: Oh, my God. I love those books. I love them.
28: Oh, thank you. The next one is Strokehood. It's right after
15: Hospitalhood.
28: Yeah, Hospitalhood.
1: Yeah. Do you still write? Are you still writing?
28: Well, I'm not working on anything right now. First, I want to read all the books that they have out there. There are so many.
1: Oh, yeah.
28: There are many, many books.
1: Right.
28: You try and read them all, and then they write new ones, so you can't even catch up. But I used to not have the patience to read in the last year or two. And maybe, Lisa, this may be speaking to what you were saying, like just to not watch the news.
23: Right.
28: I started reading, and only fiction. For a while, I was reading, current events. I went, no, this is exhausting. So I would just take me away. Let me read a fun story that's not really happening. So, I'm not working on any books, but as soon as I finish reading everything, I'm going to write another one.
1: No self-help books?
28: No, there's no help for myself.
1: Lisa's so sick of that.
23: He only reads self-help books.
1: Well, you want to get better. And I watch TV and movies. I figure if I'm reading self-help, at least I'm helping myself and I'm getting away from the news too.
28: All right. There you go.
1: Yeah.
28: Lisa, let him have it.
23: No,
1: yes, please.
23: You know what? He gets away with so much. He cuts in line in the airport. Okay.
1: That is not true.
23: He got his haircut during COVID shutdowns.
1: Well, okay? I had some people.
23: Right,
1: there's always a way around everything. That's my line of thinking.
28: I'm reevaluating, Pete. You're a terrible person, aren't you?
1: I got to take a quick break. Paul Reiser is our guest.
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0: I'm Mark, and I live in Vero Beach, Florida. 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
16: You got yourself into quite a little predicament, didn't you? 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
1: That was Paul on Stranger Things. Paul Reiser is our guest. Go to paulreiser.com. Mad About You, I get sucked in at YouTube. It's comfort food for me. I love the chemistry between you and Helen Hunt. And I was thinking, how many years did you do that show? You did it for...
28: We did seven seasons. And then a few years ago, we did one...
1: The reboot. Yes.
28: The reboot. 12 okay. episodes. Yeah.
1: So you're kissing this woman and hugging this woman at work almost every single day. I mean,
28: yeah,
1: you have to have.
28: I didn't enjoy it.
1: You didn't.
28: Yes,
1: I could tell.
28: I would stop myself from having any pleasure.
1: I could tell.
28: That's what kept my marriage fresh.
1: Well, what did your wife say?
28: She had no idea what I did for a living, so that was helpful.
1: That's exactly. That is exactly my wife.
28: The briefcase and a pencil. She bought it and she didn't watch TV, so she had no idea.
1: Good for her. That's.
15: I
1: nice.
15: Think as long as you're bringing home the Benjamins, if you gotta smooch a pretty lady at work, it's okay.
28: It was really a great sort of cathartic thing for me to be able to have on that show to be able to air and share all these ridiculous arguments that you get into when you're married. Mm-hmm. And I thought, okay. And I wasn't sure when, you know, I pitched the idea of the show. I said, this show is going to be really small. It's just about, here's, I think we may have talked about this. Like when I pitched the show to the networks, I said, here's the show. You know, when you're at a party with your wife and you're talking and you're sharing, you're talking to people and you're laughing and you say goodnight, you get into the car. The second you close that car door, that's the show. It's like when you leave and
15: yes.
28: one of you goes, why did you say that to her? I didn't know she was pregnant. I didn't. You know, it's like, oh, you're so stupid. Why did you say that?
1: Oh,
28: you didn't tell me not to say that. And so everyone got it. I went, okay, that's a show.
1: That's why it's so relatable.
28: Well, it was always the smallest things. Yeah, because that's what, you know, my stand-up is too. When you talk about something personal, invariably, it's the most relatable and universal thing because everybody has those moments.
1: Right.
28: But you don't talk about it. George Carlin used to say, you know, call it ooh yeah comedy. When you say something, people go, ooh yeah, yeah, yeah, yeah, yeah, yeah, I have that too. And I always love that phrase, ooh yeah.
15: It almost seems like your stand up is kind of in a way like a mini diary. Like where you are at this point in life, the observations you're having about relationships and aging.
28: And it changes, you know, I think of when my kids were little and you're observing 3-year-olds, it's very different than having 25-year-olds and 30-year-old. My oldest son just turned 30. That hit me.
15: Still a spring chicken, though.
28: Huh? Yeah, no spring chicken. He is actually.
15: He's still a spring chicken.
28: Still a spring chicken. Exactly right.
15: So you're doing okay.
28: I'm still standing. And, you know, he walked the whole time of the show.
15: He's walking.
28: If you want to forget the comedy, you want to see a guy walk for an hour and a half.
15: I mean, impressive. Yeah. Was he holding a microphone while he did
28: it?
15: That's bonus points.
28: Yeah, it's not. Those things are not light.
15: No.
1: Have you watched Hacks? Helen Hunt is on Hacks with Gene Smart. Have you watched the show?
28: I'm behind. I haven't. I watched the beginning of Hacks, and then I got distracted. So I haven't caught up to Helen's episodes.
1: Gene Smart is so good, deserves every single award she receives. I love that show. And you want to talk about an escape, it's 30 minutes of comedy. That's it.
28: No,
1: it's so good.
28: She did one of the episodes of the Mad About You reboot, and I was blown away how powerfully funny and good she is.
1: Right. And so likable, too.
28: Yeah, she's really, really something.
15: Yeah, who else makes you laugh? Like, we know all the greats. But, like, anybody, like, modern coming up that you're like, dang, I'm into that.
28: You know, I'm so way behind the curve. When I had taken so many years off doing stand-up. So when I went back into the clubs and I would see guys that I had not heard of, I went, well, this guy's funny. He goes, yeah, he's selling out arenas. I'm like, oh, he was new to me. He goes, yeah, he just played Madison Square Garden. I'm like, oh, he's very funny.
1: Yeah.
28: You know, Sebastian and Nate. It's so funny.
1: Bergazzi,
28: who's huge. I met him. We both were on Seth Meyers together the same night. And I just went over to say hello and introduce myself. And he said, hey, no, we met at the club. And he showed me a picture with like five of us backstage at a comedy club. And I went, oh, that was you? I didn't know that was you. I would have been much nicer. If I knew you were going to be so big, I would have been nicer to you.
15: I would have remembered
28: your name. I just kind of, who knew?
1: That's why you got to be nice to everybody.
28: He's powerfully funny.
1: Nate is one of those guys that's very normal. Sebastian, Chicago kid, very normal coming up. Yeah.
15: Do you feel like coming back to stand-up, and you said you took a long time off, that you had to like change your approach once you saw what the newer comedians were doing? Or you just stood firm?
28: No, it's not about standing firm. It's like, here's the truth. I'm very limited. I can only do certain things.
15: That's smart.
28: I just do what I do. But I tell you what did change is, you know, the muscle, the comedy muscle of just performing. And it's, being awake at night. I remember the first time I said, what time is the show? And I said, 10 o'clock. I went, at night? Oh, no, no. Yeah. I'm not going to be awake for that. Can we do a nooner?
1: Right. How about 2 o'clock? 2 o'clock
15: joke,
1: and we can
15: but
1: have
15: if
1: dinner.
15: You promoted a 2 p.m. comedy show.
28: Let me tell you something.
15: I would go.
28: I know. Okay. So I did a show in Hilton Head, South Carolina. And it was not a retirement community, but it's sort of a leisurely town. And it had two shows, 4:30 and 7:30. And I went, 4:30? You mean the sound check is 4:30? They go, no, the first show. And I'm like, that's going to be terrible. The greatest thing ever. Oh, my God. 6 o'clock and I'm done.
1: And I'm in
28: pajamas, 7:30. Yes,
1: everybody's thinking the same thing, man. Go to paulreiser.com for tickets and show information. Paul, we love you. Always.
28: Great to talk
1: Thank you
28: both.
1: For coming on the show.
28: You bet. All right, kids.
1: Thank you, Paul.
15: The show is worth staying up late for, folks.
28: Yes, indeed. I'll try to stay awake for my whole show.
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20: In Switzerland. I'm Ted Lindner, Fox News. A U.S. delegation led by Vice President J.D. Vance in Switzerland with Iranian officials as both sides continue efforts to reach a broader peace agreement following the signing of a temporary memorandum of understanding. Fox's Trey Yingst with more.
21: High-level diplomatic talks are taking place in Switzerland aimed at solidifying the memorandum of understanding and entering into the next phase of negotiations. Vice President J.D. Vance is joined by special envoys Kushner and Witkoff for these conversations. And we do know on attendance from the Iranian side, you have the Speaker of the Iranian Parliament, Mohammad Khalibaf, along with the country's foreign minister. The issue of Lebanon remains a major sticking point. Five Israeli soldiers were killed by Hezbollah in the course of 48 hours over the weekend, the Israelis responding with heavy airstrikes across southern Lebanon. Now, in response, the Iranians claim they are closing the Strait of Hormuz, something U.S. officials pushed back against, saying that U.S. forces remain in control.
20: Meanwhile, Iran continues to tie Lebanon to the Memorandum of Understanding and says any Israeli strikes against Hezbollah will be considered a violation of the deal. A Utah judge set to rule on key legal issues in the Tyler Robinson case.
2: including potential sanctions and what evidence will be allowed at the jury preliminary hearing in the Charlie Kirk killing.
4: These key rulings from the judge will be coming just a couple of weeks ahead of Tyler Robinson's preliminary hearing, where prosecutors must present enough evidence to establish probable cause that Robinson is the person who shot and killed Charlie Kirk as he spoke at Utah Valley University last September. So tomorrow we expect the judge to rule on a defense motion asking for sanctions against prosecutors, specifically blocking them from seeking the death penalty, all as punishment for comments the defense say prosecutors made to the media in violation of a gag order.
2: That's Fox's Chanley Painter. The judge also expected to rule on a defense motion to prohibit hearsay testimony from the upcoming preliminary hearing. 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

0: has more from the White House.
1: This is a sad story because all Americans, I don't care about your political stripes, enjoy the reflecting pool. But we're talking about someone who's gone from competing in Olympic-sized swimming pools to being accused of vandalizing the reflecting pool along the mall. And, of course, he ends up in cuffs. And apparently he's not the only one. We're speaking of a former Olympian canoeist, 67-year-old David Hearn. Three-time Olympian, by the way, said he was cycling by the monument on Friday. He noticed a piece of the pool's underliner floating in the water, but authorities, they didn't buy his story at all. And now they're accusing him of being one of several individuals of trying to sabotage the project, with a pair of arrests being made so far.
0: The historic reflecting pool recently restored as part of the America 250 celebration undergoing repairs after reports of algae and peeling coating surface, though officials say the restoration work was not faulty and crews are working around the clock to address the issue before the 4th of July. More World Cup action on Saturday. The Netherlands routing Sweden 5-1. Germany scoring a late winner to beat Ivory Coast 2-1. Ecuador and Curacao battling to a scoreless draw. Japan shutting out Tunisia 4-0. Four matches are set for today. You can watch all the action on Fox, FS1, and the Fox One app. I'm Ted Lindner, and this is Fox News.
2: Today is the first day of summer, but likely not feeling like it. High temperatures remain below average, topping off in the mid-70s this afternoon. Showers continue to sweep through as well, with the highest rain expected along and south of I-96. A half to inch is possible by the time the day ends. We'll dry out overnight, have a dry start to the week on Monday and Tuesday. With highs in the mid-70s and sunshine, rain returns, though, midweek. Tracking West Michigan's weather, I'm Storm Team 8 meteorologist Sarah Flynn.
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10: 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And I'll tell you, stay tuned. We got a lot of stuff to discuss today. We have Karen from Natural Alternatives in the second hour. We're going to have some good discussions on, you know, lawn pests, all that type of stuff that we're going to be worrying about in the next couple months. I've got a few questions we're going to answer today, but really just, you know, talking the end of spring here into summer. Summer is, I mean, any day, right? It's right there. We can see it. But I tell you, it's still spring until that very last day. Anyways, how do you get a hold of us? 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You can call us. Our phone number is 339-645-0201. Again, 339-645-0201. And you can also text that phone number, right? And either way, love to, you know, I can put that information on.

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0: Abraham Lincoln and should be dealt with accordingly.
1: And that's Fox's Kevin Cork in D.C. The recently restored reflecting pool is being repaired after algae and some coating issues emerge. Crews racing to fix it by the 4th of July. Visitors to Grand Canyon National Park being warned now about dangerous heat coming up in the new week. Temperatures near the canyon floor expected to reach the neighborhood of 110 degrees. Officials are urging hikers to avoid strenuous activity during the peak heat hours. Lots of FIFA World Cup action happening today. Spain playing Saudi Arabia. Belgium faces off against Iran. Uruguay takes on Cape Verde. The late match featuring New Zealand. They take on the squad from Egypt. Kickoff 9 p.m. Eastern Time. Fox FS1 or the Fox Sports app. I'm Paul Stevens. This is Fox News.
2: Today is the first day of summer, but likely not feeling like it. High temperatures remain below average, topping off in the mid-70s this afternoon. Showers continue to sweep through as well, with the highest rain expected along and south of I-96. A half to inch is possible by the time the day ends. We'll dry out overnight, have a dry start to the week on Monday and Tuesday. With highs in the mid-70s and sunshine, rain returns, though, midweek. Tracking West Michigan's weather, I'm Storm Team 8 meteorologist Sarah Flynn.
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4: Today is the first day of summer, but likely not feeling like it. High temperatures remain below average, topping off in the mid-70s this afternoon. Showers continue to sweep through as well, with the highest rain expected along and south of I-96. A half to inch is possible by the time the day ends. We'll dry out overnight, have a dry start to the week on Monday and Tuesday. With highs in the mid-70s and sunshine, rain returns, though, midweek. Tracking West Michigan's weather, I'm Storm Team 8 meteorologist Sarah Flynn.
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0: Normal is broken, common sense is weird. 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From the Ramsey Network and the Fairwinds Credit Union Studios, this is The Ramsey Show. I'm Dave Ramsey, Rachel Cruz, Ramsey personality, number one best-selling author, co-host of the Smart Money Happy Hour, and my daughter is my co-host today. Open phones at 888-825-5225. Thanks for hanging out with us. Phil is in Orlando. Hi, Phil. How are you?
1: I'm doing well, Dave. How are you?
0: Better than I deserve. What's up?
1: Yeah, so I'll keep this as short as possible. I'm 28 years old. I've put myself into kind of a corner over the past couple of months after some bad decision making. I'm somewhere around 200 grand in debt, which is a mix of credit cards and personal loans that I took out, which I shouldn't have. I also have a mortgage, which is relatively new. I make good money, but ultimately things are tight right now, and I'm curious to get your thoughts on whether or not debt consolidation is a wise choice, or if I am better off just essentially figuring it out and climbing back into a better place.
0: What do you make?
1: Salary is about 140, but I make probably, this year I'll probably net 400 after stock units.
0: And that includes cashing those in, or are those restricted?
1: They are restricted, yes.
0: Okay, so what is your income that you can use this year?
1: This year, like I said, I mean, like 400 total.
0: Yeah, but you can't use the restricted stock units. You can't sell them. They're restricted. That's the nature of the beast.
1: Right. Yeah, like 100, 150 vestible, sellable throughout the remainder of the year. Plus, 140 divided by two, call it halfway through the year. So, I mean, call it 200 coming in through the remainder of the year.
2: For the rest of the year?
1: Correct.
0: Okay. What do you do?
1: I'm a data analyst.
0: Okay. And how much do you owe on your cars?
1: Zero.
0: Okay. And you ran up $200,000 in credit card debt and personal loans. That's it.
2: That doesn't include the mortgage, or does that include the mortgage?
1: Does not include the mortgage.
0: How much is the mortgage balance?
1: Mortgage balance is just under $600.
0: Okay. Are you married?
1: Not married.
0: Okay. What did you do for $200,000 worth of mess?
1: It was a bad sprint of gambling plus poor decision making.
0: Oh yeah, that's fairly easy to come up with the last part of that.
2: Is there anything you can, like, anything you bought that is sellable in this, or is it all, it's all gone in things like gambling or other things?
1: No, I mean, home improvements have definitely been a thing. I mean, I just bought the house, maybe,

0: little less than a year and a half ago, and definitely have put money into the home because we had some issues. But otherwise, yeah, sort of just bill payments slash through money away, which is
1: okay. So here's the thing: yeah. Personal finance is 80% behavior; it's 20% head knowledge. So yep. Debt is never, including when I went into debt and lost my butt because I was stupid, debt is never the problem. It's always the symptom.
0: Yeah.
1: Okay? So this is the symptom of gambling and, in air quotes, poor decisions, whatever the flip that means. Okay? And so it doesn't matter if we waved a magic wand and the 200 went away, it's coming back quickly if the gambling and the poor decisions haven't come to a screeching halt. Agreed?
0: Agreed, 100%.
1: So has it?
0: Yes, it has.
1: No more gambling, no more bad decisions.
0: It took longer than it should, but yeah, it's clicked.
1: Okay, all right. So you're a single guy, you have no bills except a house, and you have $200,000 to $400,000 to get a hold of, and you owe $200,000. You don't need debt consolidation. You just need to reach over there and take a bunch of that money you've been wasting and pay off your debt. You'd be debt free in a year, and you lived on $200,000.
0: Right, right. Yeah, I guess the issue is more so just the short term liquidity, and I've been getting bombarded with calls from some of these debt consolidation.
1: Well, you have enough coming in to pay minimums. Oh, debt consolidation people are advertising to you. Well, so what? I mean, that's not a big deal. You could do this, but you could use like Guardian Litigation, and they can put you on a 4-year plan and walk you out of this, but I wouldn't.
2: Yeah.
1: Not when you have the income to pay it off in a year.
2: Yeah, it's your income. And the debt consolidation may get you, quote unquote, a better interest rate, but it's not really going to matter in 12 months because you'll be debt free anyways. So going through a company and paying for that is something that you can do yourself.
1: Yeah. If I were you, I'm going to sit down and go, I'm going to look at the stock options and what the release, the vesting and the release on the restrictions are. And have you got a pile of that stock laying there somewhere?
0: I don't right now. Everything that has vested throughout this year has already been liquidated
1: and sold.
0: So right now. Like I'm pretty much.
1: Translation, you lost more than $200,000 with this behavior.
0: Agreed.
1: If I woke up in your shoes, what would I do? Knowing what I know, having taught this stuff and walked with people in these situations, okay, you have this wonderful brain that allows you to be a data analyst, and I want you to apply it to a new company called Phil Incorporated that needs to be turned around.
0: Yeah.
1: Right? And Phil Incorporated has revenues of $400,000 and liabilities of $200,000. And so we're going to put Phil Incorporated on beans and rice and beans, no life, $20,000 a month on these bills for 10 months, and we're done. That's what I would do if I was in charge of Phil Incorporated.
0: Yeah. That's sort of my approach as well. I just really uncertain. I don't know anybody that's done worked with debt consolidation companies.
1: Well, the Guardian Litigation guys are sponsors. We could send you to them. They could put you on a 3-year plan or whatever. But I wouldn't do that.
2: Yeah, and that's usually when you're in lawsuits and stuff too. You know what I mean? So I think you're fine. Yeah, you don't need that, Phil. Honestly, what's probably going to affect you the most is the ego side of you killing it, making a crap ton of money, living like you're making that much money and more, and ratcheting down everything. Like that makes you really put yourself in a completely different mindset, Phil. I mean, it does.
1: Exactly.
2: So that humility, which I think you already have because you've realized, crap, I'm not good at this and I've messed this up. So you have a level of that now, but it'll do inner work in you for sure to go backwards in lifestyle. That's not easy.
1: Well, what I'm doing with this prescription is more than just mathematical. It's also behavior. Because if you go this intense, it's gonna burn all that other crap that you were doing completely out. You're gonna go, I never want that again. Because you're gonna submit yourself to a sacrifice to clean up the manure, and you never want to see manure again after this.

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1: David is in Memphis. Hi, David. How are you?
7: Good. How are you?
1: Better than I deserve. What's up?
7: I was just wanting to, I guess, figure out how to get more organized with my budget. We felt like we were doing pretty good, and then we ended up having to start putting two kids through daycare, and it's eating up a lot of our flexible spending room, I guess.
1: That'll do it. That'll do it for sure. So what's your income, sir?
7: Mine is about 75 and a half or 75,500 a year base.
1: Mm-hmm. Mm-hmm. And does your wife work outside the home? If you got daycare, I assume.
7: Yes.
1: What's she make?
7: She just started a new job, so at the moment she's at $27,000 right now, but expecting a raise in the next few weeks.
0: By how much? What would that be?
7: Probably close to between $3 and $5 increase an hour.
0: Okay.
1: All right. And how much debt do you guys have?
7: So mine total is right at $212,000 with a mortgage.
1: How much of that's mortgage?
7: $184,000.
1: Okay. All right. Okay. So you got about what, $60,000 in debt? No, $40,000.
0: Forty
1: in debt. Yeah. Okay. And what's the 40 in debt on?
7: All right. I got $2,200 in credit cards. I got $9,100 on a bad HVAC loan that I had to take when I bought the house. Then, $1,900 on a zero-turn lawnmower. And then I have $14,000 in 401k loans.
1: No car loan?
7: No, sir.
1: Okay. All right. And what are you paying for daycare?
7: $270 a week.
1: $1,000 a month. Okay.
0: For both kids. Yeah.
1: Okay. Yeah, you're right. It's a matter of getting organized and, we've got to stop some of these decisions that have put you into this debt and reverse that, get the debts cleared. Because if you were on a written budget, you and your wife were in agreement and you had no debt except your house, you'd be in really, really good shape.
7: Yeah.
1: Yeah. And so stuff like the next time a zero-turn lawnmower speaks to you, you have to look at it and say, no, thank you. I'll use the one I have. We're not financing it. No, we're not using a credit card to do anything. We're cutting them up tonight. No, we're not borrowing money. No, we're not borrowing money. No, we're not borrowing money. And that's a new thing you have to learn to say, like, over and over and over again. So any kind of a crisis or a desire or an impulse or a wish or a dream that comes up, it cannot result in debt ever again because it has made your life tight and miserable. And we have to get rid of it and keep it gone. Does that sound familiar?
7: Yeah.
1: Okay, cool.
0: Yeah, so what's the part of the organization that's been hard for you guys, David? Is it doing a budget and sticking to it? Is it trying to figure out what debts to pay first? When you ask about organization, what specifically are y'all struggling with?
7: I guess how to prioritize, maybe. Because if something comes up, it starts stretching really thin, and we can get behind sometimes.
0: Yeah, just like monthly expenses that come up that you didn't plan. Yeah, for sure. Yeah, so I think that's one reason the budget is so helpful. We'll give you a year of every dollar because it is knowing that you have a plan, and anything outside the plan, there's kind of, the simple word of no, of like, we can't do that. We didn't plan for baseball signups. That's an extra $300 or whatever. And you're like, nope, can't do that. Like, I mean, it really kind of forces you, especially where you guys are, how tight everything is. Like, it really does kind of create a black and white scenario for a lot of these situations where before you could kind of finagle it and be like, I'll just charge on the credit card and figure it out later. When you live on a zero-based budget, it really is directing you to your decision-making, which is fabulous. So you guys sitting down and doing that and then starting to pay off this debt, smallest to largest. And so I don't even know, can you sell the lawnmower and get some cash back?
7: I think it'd be a wash on that.
1: Good. That's $2,000 of debt gone.
7: All right.
1: This weekend, gone. Now, here's what Rachel's talking about. We're going to give you this every dollar budgeting app, and we're going to give you the premium version. We're going to pay for it free, okay? And then you and your wife are going to sit down tonight, and you're going to look at, okay, here's what our take-home pay is for me and my take-home pay for you for this month. And then we're going to take this month's income, and we're going to give every one of those dollars an assignment in the budgeting app. This much for food, this much for house payment, this much for electricity, this
0: for
1: much
0: daycare,
1: for water.
0: Insurance, yeah.
1: This much for whatever. And you go right down what your life, and you say, this is where the money is going to go, and every dollar has an assignment before it comes to you. And then when it comes to you, you simply do exactly what you had already planned to do on paper. And if something pops up, and it will, then you look at the you look at the digital app together, and you say, if we're going to do this thing that popped up, what are we not going to do that we take off of here so that we can do the pop-up? Or we look at the pop-up and say, no, we're not doing it. I don't care if you popped up or not. We don't have the money because every dollar's been assigned. But, I mean, if a tire goes out and you have to buy a $200 tire,
0: sure.
1: Then you look over there and you go, okay, I got to increase car repairs by $200, and I got to decrease something else in the budget by $200 so that this continues to match and we don't get behind. And so you work on that together, and you need to have a budget committee meeting and go over this and stick to it once a week minimum right now, until you get the feeling of organized. So you're telling your money what to do on that digital app, and then that app is going to tell you what to do so that you do what you said you wanted to do. That's how this works.
0: And it's easy, David, that you, with the premium version, you connect your bank account. So anytime you guys swipe your debit card, because no more credit cards, when you're swiping your debit card out of the checking account, a transaction pops into that app, and you drag and drop it so you can see literally how much you have left in each category. Like, it is right there with you. And it really does. If you follow it, it forces you to stay within the bounds. But the great thing is it creates a level of peace too. And then you're going to expose and see, okay, how much have we been spending out to eat? How much have we been spending, you know, here or there? And you start to actually see your spending habits. And because you guys are in debt, you cut all those categories because you're doing nothing. I mean, but just survival at this point.
1: Now,
0: there's
1: food,
0: no
1: shelter, clothing, transportation, utilities, and get out of debt. That's all. You're not going to see the inside of a restaurant unless you're working there as your extra job. You're not going on vacation. You're broke. You got to get this Brit mess cleaned up. Not until you get it done. And you can get it done really quick once you start doing that, because you sell the mower, you cut up the credit cards, you look around the house, see what else we can sell. We look around. I can pick up a side job this weekend and make $2,000, throw it at this credit card, and it'll be gone. I mean, you start getting creative on knocking these things out, and then you get your life back at the end of the story. And the end of the story is only about 12 or 18 months away, at the end of the first chapter of the story, I guess. Because then when you're out of debt, you can build an emergency fund. And when you build an emergency fund, then you can start investing. And, dude, you literally could retire a millionaire, if not a multimillionaire, if you follow this stuff through exactly like we teach you. And you go from disorganized at $27,000 a year looking for a $3 an hour raise and two kids in daycare and I can't breathe, all the way to millionaire. And it takes you 10, 12 years to do all that. We can show you how. That's what this app, and the app will guide you. It'll tell you what Ramsey says next. You got Ask Ramsey on the website for free. You can go in there and ask, and you call us back, and we'll help you even more if we need to.

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7: Michigan Secretary of State and Democratic gubernatorial candidate Jocelyn Benson. 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
8: The number one thing people tell me about is just how expensive everything in Michigan has become. From young people worried about whether they'll actually ever be able to own a home and families having to choose between putting a roof over their head, visiting the doctor, or paying for child care. So I rolled out an affordability agenda, and it starts with ensuring health care is affordable and accessible for everyone, and that we can afford to buy a home and then afford to heat that home. A lot of it comes down to holding bad actors accountable that are driving up these costs without any checks on them. I believe the state government needs to check those rising costs while increasing access to well-paying jobs.
7: Secretary of State, Michigan Democratic gubernatorial candidate Jocelyn Benson.
6: Kalamazoo Mornings with Ken Lanphier on 590 and 106.9 FM WKZO.
9: Kathleen Maloney, as negotiations continue between the U.S. and Iran in Switzerland, President Trump warns Iran that they won't have a country if they close down the Strait of Hormuz.
10: He went on to say, if they don't make a deal, we'll collect tolls. We may take over the Strait if we have to. The president says the U.S. could become the guardian angel of the Strait and the Middle East and take 20% of the oil.
9: Fox's Trey Yings. President Trump claims vandals are responsible for problems with the water in the reflecting pool. U.S. Attorney Jeanine Pirro tells Fox News Live.
11: Anyone who was in a position of vandalizing or attempting to vandalize the reflecting pool will face the criminal justice system in D.C.
9: The president had ordered extensive work on the pool to get rid of algae, but it is now back. 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
14: But you're getting scammed. Scammers will take money from anyone.
15: It doesn't matter how young, how old you are, how rich, how poor.
14: Short, tall, fat, skinny.
15: As soon as she went to WhatsApp, we both looked at each other and going, yeah. Ugh.
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16: Today is the first day of summer, but likely not feeling like it. High temperatures remain below average, topping off in the mid-70s this afternoon. Showers continue to sweep through as well, with the highest rain expected along and south of I-96. A half to inch is possible by the time the day ends. We'll dry out overnight, have a dry start to the week on Monday and Tuesday. With highs in the mid-70s and sunshine, rain returns, though, midweek. Tracking West Michigan's weather, I'm Storm Team 8 meteorologist Sarah Flynn.
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0: Kate is in Sioux Falls, South Dakota. Hi, Kate. How are you?
17: Hi, I'm great. I can't believe I'm talking to you.
0: You too. What's up?
17: So I'm calling to get your advice on how we can help my parents. So my parents are in their late 70s. They're faithful Christians. They have been their whole life. As they've gotten older, me and my siblings have been considering how we can help them to age well and, you know, whether we'll need to take care of them. My dad has worked a ministry job his whole life, and they've never had much money, but they're very private about money. So recently they've expressed several times that they don't have enough money to retire. I don't think they understand money at all, and we're also concerned that they're giving a lot of money to various ministries because they're really looking forward to being in heaven, and they want to spread the gospel far and wide before they get there. They've also told us, and I do think they firmly believe, that they're going to be raptured before they die. So we all love them very much, but we're also concerned that they may not have enough to, you know, take care of them. And we also, we want to be prepared to take care of them if we need to do that, but they aren't willing to talk to us about it. Is this something we just let go? Or how can we respectfully love them for the rest of their years without any information?
0: Well, first, as a fellow Christian, I hope they're right. Come quickly, Lord Jesus, right? But I don't think we lay out our plans. The Bible that I have read doesn't teach me to lay out our plans as if I'm not going to retire, because the rapture is going to be my bailout. Instead, the Bible says, "In the house of the wise are stores of choice food and oil." You know, the Bible does talk a lot about God as our provider, and that he cares about us and he has a plan for us and not to worry and all those kinds of things. And that's all very true as well. But the Bible then, on the other hand, it says, if you don't work, you don't eat. That's in the Bible. And it says, if you don't plant corn, don't expect corn. You're going to reap what you sow. And if you sow sparingly, meaning very few kernels of corn, please expect very few corn stalks to come up out of the ground. That's a cause and effect thing in Scripture, okay? God's talking about this is the land in which we live, the world in which we live. And as Rachel said the other day on the show, God gave us a brain, and we're supposed to use it to reason as well. And so spiritually planning for the rapture, I agree with, and I'm on board for. Let's all get out. Where's the line? I'll get in the line, okay? But also, while I'm here, and we don't know the date or the time, very clear in Scripture that we're not going to know the date or the time of his return, then out of Jesus' own mouth, those words were spoken. And so, given that, then we have to plan as if we're going to be here. And then that plan works if we're not here or if we're here. Mm-hmm. Their plan only works if we're not here. So anyway, all the end of sermon, end of doctrinal lesson. Okay.
18: Thank you for your TED talk.
0: But yeah,
18: no,
0: yeah,
18: no. But
0: now,
18: it's true.
0: Now,
18: it's
0: how
18: true.
0: Do we love these sweet, precious people who care about
17: right, yeah.
0: other people wanting to meet God, meet Jesus, and they're willing to live on almost nothing and barely get by so that they can accomplish that. What impact they can have on the world for the Lord they are having, and their thumbprints are going to be all over people's names in heaven, and they're just wonderful people. So how do we love them
17: yeah.
0: well? And they're secretive partly
17: yeah.
0: because
17: how do we take care of them?
0: Yeah, they're partly yeah.
17: because
0: they're
17: they
0: partly secretive
17: their mind
0: because
17: based
0: they're
17: on
0: ashamed.
17: Your
0: they're partly secretive because they're ashamed. They're not ashamed okay. of the gospel. They're not ashamed of their ministry mindset.
17: Right.
0: But they know that they haven't done a good job with money, and it bothers them. And so we got
18: to.
0: And
18: it's almost easier in a weird way to have an excuse for the fear that
0: yeah.
18: oh gosh, we're not. Well, it's okay. We're gonna you cling on to something.
0: Yeah, we didn't do a good job.
18: Because you have a plan.
0: I'm gonna blame it on the rapture.
18: Yeah.
0: You know. And so
17: yeah.
0: now, how do you help them gently and lovingly? Because 100% chance a 78-year-old with this mindset is not going to change.
17: Right.
18: 98.
17: Exactly.
18: We'll say 98%. Okay.
0: Yeah.
18: We'll give you 2% hope.
0: Yeah. But I mean, I don't want to go
17: hope
0: in.
17: That they're going to change.
0: Yeah, I don't want to enter the conversation thinking they're
18: no.
0: going to be transformed
18: yeah.
0: financially.
18: Yeah.
0: I don't think they are. I think they're pretty well set on giving everything away in Jesus' name. And you got to say, that's a wonderful person. My goodness, what wonderful people. So I think you siblings band together, and you just check in on them every so often, make sure that the property taxes are paid, that there's groceries in the cabinet. Don't open the cabinet, and the only thing in there is dog food, and they hadn't got a dog, right? I mean, so
17: right.
0: that kind of thing happens in these situations. So just check in on the refrigerator and how it's stocked, and, hey, we just bought a beef, and the three of us are going to share it, and we're going to bring a bunch of it over and put it in your refrigerator. And, hey, I just got a friend that's got some chickens, and we all bought a bunch of eggs here, and we'll bring you some stuff. And I just went by a Kroger, and they were having a sale, and Publix was having a sale, and Mom, I brought you a bag of stuff to put in there. And so just make sure the electric bill is paid. And,
17: yeah.
0: you know, you guys can just kind of subtly poke around without getting them on a full plan like they actually should be.
18: Well, and thankfully,
17: yeah.
18: I guess the positive side of some of this too, Kate, is they're so low maintenance. They're used to living on basically nothing versus some people call in and their parents are living the high life and have nothing in retirement and they're going to expect the same and they expect their kids to take, you know what I mean? There's like a whole entitlement side where this story could have been. But for them, their motivation and attitude, in a weird way, is you know, I don't want to say endearing because I don't think it's wise, but it's easier to help someone that has a level of humility and sacrificial heart. Do you know what I mean?
0: It's not entitled
18: to do all
17: yeah.
18: that. Yes.
0: Yeah, they're not brats.
18: Are you guys, Kate? Are you and your siblings in a good place financially, just to do a bare minimum, like what he was just explaining?
17: We are. There are certain of our families that are going to be more able to do it than others. I think
18: mm-hmm.
17: specifically our family would be able to contribute more. And so those of us who may be able to contribute are just wanting to understand what they mean by the fact that they don't have enough money so we can prepare for
0: yeah.
17: how we need
18: right.
17: to help them. But
18: you know,
17: we
18: if,
17: really haven't been able to prepare at all.
0: Yeah,
18: yeah.
0: So, you could just do it in an honoring way. Say, Mom and Dad, you all have done such work for the kingdom. And, you know, Scripture says that your children will rise up and call you blessed. And we're standing here calling you blessed. Blessed.
17: Yeah.
0: Blessed. And one way you're blessed is your children are standing here and we want to love you. If you'll tell us some of the basic things, we want to help. But you're going to have to kind of tell us what we need to help with.
18: Yeah. Do you
17: sure.
18: even know, Kate,
17: yeah.
18: if the house is paid off or anything? Like, do you have any range?
17: It is. Yep. They have a small home, but it's paid off, and
18: okay.
17: they have two paid off cars. So that's
18: okay.
17: a
0: sweet.
17: Good consolation is that they have a place to
18: that's
17: live.
18: Good.
17: We're not worried about that.
18: Yep. Yep.
0: Food, lights, water,
17: like
0: property
17: said,
0: taxes.
17: I think, yep. Mm-hmm. Yep. Check in on the food,
0: yeah.
17: check in on the property taxes.
0: Yeah.
17: And then what about, like, again, we have a little bit of concerns that they're still giving a lot of money away.
0: Mm-hmm.
17: I just don't think there's much we can do about that.
0: Nope.
17: But I mean, it's their money,
0: and probably some of the ministries that they're giving to. Yeah, probably some of the stuff they're giving to they shouldn't be is probably irresponsible. But so what? There's nothing you can talk
17: right.
0: about unless they ask.
17: Right.
0: If they ask, you can say. But if you can start a conversation and then they say, well, honey, you think we ought to do this one? And you say, well, Mom, let's look at how they spend their money. Let's look at how they're, you know, mm-hmm. Oh, wait a minute, Mom, they spend 90 cents of every dollar on the guy that runs his salary. And the hungry kids only get 10 yeah. cents of every dollar. Well, I don't think we need to be, Mom, yeah. that's not a very good deal for the hungry kids.
18: And Mom, let's make sure you're not hungry first.
0: Yeah. Take care of your own household first, or you're worse than an unbeliever. These are all scriptural things.

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0: Anna in Jonesboro, Arkansas. How are you?
6: I'm good. How are you guys?
0: Better than we deserve. What's up?
6: So I'm having a disagreement with my dad, and I want to know if I should sell my house to pay off my student loans.
0: Ooh.
6: Yes, we bought it together, so that's why I was talking to him about it in 2020, yes.
0: So you don't own it by yourself?
6: Not by myself, but he will let me make the decision. He thinks that you're going to tell me something different. I think you're going to tell me to sell it.
0: Interesting. Okay.
6: Yes.
7: We'll know in about 2 minutes.
0: Yeah, this is great. So... It's a lot of power. I'm kind of scared.
6: Yeah.
0: So how much student loan have you got?
6: I've got about $33,000.
0: And what is your income?
6: I make 54 and some change as an accountant.
0: Mm-hmm. Okay. Working 40 hours?
6: Yes.
0: And you're single?
6: Yep. Single, no kids.
0: Okay. All right. And what other debts do you have? Other than the house?
6: I paid off my car in December early. So all I have left is $1,700 on a credit card, but I have $32,000 in savings, and I could pay that off today and still have some left.
7: Oh, well, bury the lead there. So you'd sell your house.
0: Instead of cleaning out your savings.
7: Instead of dumping your savings and building it back up in 24 months.
6: So the reason that my dad is hesitant is because my mortgage is like $880
0: a month. We're asking you, why would you sell your house when you have the money in the bank to pay off the debt?
6: I don't have the money in the bank. I have $3,200, not $32,000.
0: Okay. Well, that's a little different. All right.
6: Sorry, my
0: You may dad. Have said 32 and we put a zero on it. I don't know. Okay. Okay. All right. 3,200.
6: So I have enough to pay off the credit card
7: debt. Okay. Gotcha. Yep.
6: $1,500.
0: Yeah. And then you pay off the credit card debt. You got your $1,000 left. Then we're working on the student loan and you make 54. Mm-hmm. And what is your house payment?
6: $885.
0: Okay. How long have you owned it?
6: 6 years.
0: How much car debt did you pay off, and how long did it take you?
6: I think I paid it a year and a half off early.
0: What was the total debt, and how long did it take you to pay that total debt once you attacked it?
6: It was $13,000, and it took 5 years.
0: That's not attacking it.
7: Were you ever
6: I lost my job when COVID hit.
0: Okay. All right. What I was trying to get at was, did you pay off $13,000 in 5 months or something? And no, you didn't. You just piddled away at the thing.
6: Mm-hmm.
0: Okay. All right.
7: Anna, if you looked at what you bring in each month, and if you lived on nothing, you paid rent, some groceries, kept the lights on, and that's about it. Like, I mean, you really had
0: beans
7: no life,
0: rice.
7: No
0: beans
7: life. Yeah. How much extra would you have per month just with your salary?
6: I take about 33 a month, so I would probably need, like, depending on gas and groceries, like $1,600-ish.
7: Okay, what if we just said $2,000 just to play it a little safe? That's $1,300 extra. Mm-hmm. And if you got, you know, a part-time job at night and weekends, which I know is not...
0: Bookkeeping.
7: Not fun. Oh,
0: side
7: yeah.
0: Side hustle.
7: Yeah. Yeah, yeah, yeah.
0: Yeah. Big money.
6: I've been looking into that.
7: Yeah. Mm-hmm. And you brought in an extra $2,000. You know what I mean? That's $3,000.
0: In 10 months, you'd be done.
7: A month. And, yeah, and you just look at that in the calendar.
0: Stop your 401k temporarily. And did you get a tax refund last year?
6: It was like $200.
0: Okay, so you got that dialed in. Good. Okay. Anything else, any other crap coming out of your check, like crappy insurance that you don't need and stuff?
6: No, just health and dental, and that's it.
0: Okay.
6: Vision.
0: Health, dental, do you have 401k coming out now?
6: I do not.
7: Okay.
0: I don't know why you're only getting home with $35,000 or $38,000 out of
7: 33 is what you said.
0: $3,300 a month, which is $38,000 a year. And so why are you only getting home with 38 out of 54?
7: Mm-hmm.
0: How much is your stinking health insurance?
6: All of my insurance together is 53 per paycheck, so 106.
0: Okay. All right.
7: This feels a little low.
0: Yeah, that's still a little low. I mean, because you're grossing almost $5,000 a month, and you shouldn't be having $1,700 come out of this check.
6: No, I gross $3,300 a month.
0: No,
6: I get $1,600 per paycheck.
0: No, you take home $3,300 a month. $54,000 is your income, correct?
6: Yeah.
0: $60,000 a year is $5,000 a month. Okay. I can't get down to 33. There's something wrong with your check to me. But aside from that, I'm going to investigate your check and see what's coming out. Make sure nothing is coming out except health insurance. That's it. And taxes. And the appropriate amount of taxes. Not too much. Then I'm going to pick up an extra job, side hustling, bookkeeping, and bring in another $1,500 to $2,000 a month.
7: Mm-hmm.
0: Then I'm going to take the every dollar budget and get on beans and rice and beans. And I'm going to be clear of this $33,000 in debt in less than 14 months. and your dad wins the argument.
6: Mm.
0: Because I wouldn't sell my
7: house.
0: I would not sell a house where you've got a great payment like this and a great interest rate and you like the house. I would not sell the house.
7: And a great mortgage payment. I mean, yeah, your payment is
0: I would not sell it. I would not sell it for 14 months worth of hustle. And I'd go, I'd lean in with 14 months worth of hustle and clean the student loan out and get rid of it. The only reason you're selling it is you didn't have hope that you were ever going to get rid of it otherwise. And I just gave you a 14-month detailed plan, and Rachel did, on getting rid of it. And if you get rid of it in 14 months, it'd be silly to sell your house.
7: Because how much equity's in it,
6: Anna? I just have so much. Well, that's the thing, is that the houses that are that sold for what mine did around the time and are selling now are selling for between $200K to $220K.
7: And what'd you buy it for?
6: I bought it for $149, put $7 down, so my loan was for $142.
0: You're sitting in a sweet spot. Don't walk away from
7: this. Yeah, I wouldn't.
0: This is perfect. There's people all over America going, I could have a $200,000 house. Oh, my God.
6: Yeah.
0: I didn't even know they existed.
7: And with an $800 mortgage payment.
0: They do in Jonesboro, Arkansas,
7: yeah,
0: and
7: true.
0: A single lady making $54,000 owns it. Yeah, that's the house is the last thing I sell if it's the only way I have hope to get you out. And I got a lot of hope, lot of hope, mathematically, that you're going to be out of this without it. So you can do this. Oh, and by the way, let's just fast forward. What happens to your life when you don't have a student loan hanging over your head and a credit card hanging over your head and a car debt hanging over your head and you've learned to live on this budget? Oh, we can start putting money in that Roth 401k. Oh, then we start to talk about how fast does your income at 15% of your income turn you into a millionaire? Pretty stinking fast, kiddo. It's about 18 years is my estimate sitting here today. So you're going to retire with $1 million in your 401k 18 years from now
7: and have
0: a paid for house that by then will be worth $600,000.
7: That's right. 600.
0: Yeah. I just tripled it.
7: Yeah. All right.
0: 18 years from now.
7: Sure.
0: Why not?
7: Yeah. Why not?
0: It's a $200,000 house. It's already doubled once. Yeah.
7: Just like that. Right, Dave?
0: Yeah. Just like that. That's how you do it. Just like that. You just move your nose from one side to the other, like,
7: just
0: ding, ding, ding, ding,
7: make
0: and there
7: it happen.
0: Goes, just
7: make
0: like
7: it
0: that.
7: Happen.
0: Yeah. So.
7: No, but honestly, yeah, that people selling their house as if their house is the problem. And for some people, their mortgage payment is huge. They have no margin. They're not able to get out of that. They
0: or
7: have
0: you
7: some
0: hate
7: equity.
0: Your house.
7: Yeah. And you're wanting to move anyways. Sure. Like there's some reasons, but the amount of effort and time it takes for moving, selling, and then you're going to have to go buy something else. And it's going to be double what, you know what I mean? You're going to, that increase that you are on the better half on is going to be there waiting for you for the new house. So it's not worth leaving. So sorry, Anna.
0: No, I want you to get a little dirt under your fingernails and get this done, baby. You can do this. I'm sorry. For your sake, your dad wins the argument. If you want to win with money in 2026, you can't keep living normal. Normal's broke. You need a plan. Get a personalized plan and start living like no one else by downloading our Every Dollar app today.
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9: For peace talks with Iran, I'm Kathleen Maloney, Fox News. Negotiations underway in Switzerland between U.S. and Iranian officials. Fox's Kevin Cork with the latest.
10: Vice President J.D. Vance continues to be the tip of the spear for the Trump administration in its ongoing efforts in Switzerland, again, to try to cultivate a really lasting memorandum of understanding, as we've been talking about for the last several days. Of course, as talks continue over Iran's nuclear program, this effort follows an escalation in fighting between Israel and Hezbollah. Now, the vice president, along with Special Envoy Steve Witkoff and the president's son-in-law, Jared Kushner, met with Pakistan's prime minister. As you know, Pakistan has been acting as a mediator between the U.S. and Iran, with officials from the Middle Eastern country also in Switzerland for the negotiations.
9: And that fighting between Israel and Hezbollah in Lebanon is complicating things. A massive manhunt underway in Kansas City after an armed suspect reportedly killed one and wounded several others in a series of shootings.
11: The search is really ramping up. We're coming up on about a week since the terrifying string of shootings on Tuesday that led to a fiery standoff with police. Local, state, and federal law enforcement are all working on this manhunt, but they're asking for the public's help in finding him as well. The suspect, 22-year-old Oscar Sanchez Munoz. The FBI says he's 5'8", he has brown hair, brown eyes, a tattoo on his right forearm, and he is considered armed and dangerous. The intense search for Sanchez Munoz comes as police say he's responsible for multiple violent incidents in both Missouri and Kansas. He's the prime suspect in five shootings Tuesday night in Kansas City, Missouri, right by Arrowhead Stadium. Again, one person died. Everyone else was injured.
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9: Three people were killed after a small plane crashed in a wooded residential area in Bowie, Maryland late last night. Authorities say the aircraft, believed to be on a training flight from New Jersey, went down near a neighborhood playground. Investigators are now working to determine what caused the deadly crash as the NTSB leads that investigation. Visitors to the Grand Canyon National Park are being warned about dangerous heat this week, with temperatures near the canyon floor expected to reach 110 degrees. Officials are urging hikers to avoid strenuous activity during peak heat hours. The warning follows several recent heat-related emergencies, including the deaths of three hikers. As the Iranian national soccer team continues in the World Cup play, the Secretary of Homeland Security says their support team is being closely watched. Here's Fox's Gernal Scott.
14: Iran's World Cup squad continues group play in the 2026 World Cup. Homeland Security Secretary Mark Wayne Mullen said on Fox's Sunday Morning Futures his agency has had to address a suspected Islamic Revolutionary Guard member seeking to come into the U.S. with the team from Tijuana, Mexico.
15: We fly them in the day before the game. Okay. The guy trying to get on the plane yesterday had direct ties to IRGC. We're literally checking them as they get on the plane, as they get off the plane, in both places.
14: Secretary Mullen said his conversations with President Trump and FIFA President Gianni Infantino highlighted the concerns surrounding the Iranian team. Gernal Scott, Fox News.
9: Lots of FIFA World Cup action happening today. Spain is playing Saudi Arabia, then Belgium faces Iran, followed by Uruguay against Cape Verde. The late match features

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1: Today is the first day of summer, but likely not feeling like it. High temperatures remain below average, topping off in the mid-70s this afternoon. Showers continue to sweep through as well, with the highest rain expected along and south of I-96. A half to inch is possible by the time the day ends. We'll dry out overnight, have a dry start to the week on Monday and Tuesday. With highs in the mid-70s and sunshine, rain returns, though, midweek. Tracking West Michigan's weather, I'm Storm Team 8 meteorologist Sarah Flynn.
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3: Welcome back to the Ramsey Show in the Fairwinds Credit Union studio. Cheryl is in Boise, Idaho. Hi, Cheryl. How are you?
4: I'm good. How are you, Dave?
3: Better than I deserve. What's up?
4: Thanks for taking my call. My parents are to the point in their life where they need extra help. They are 87, 88. And instead of putting them in an assisted living, I would like to take care of them, and that's what they would like. I am not old enough to retire yet. I have about 5 more years. But they're willing, if I retire, they're willing to pay me the same monthly wage that I make right now. And then they want to give me a $50,000 CD, which would make up, that's the difference of whether I retire right now or in 5 years.
3: Mm-hmm.
4: My question is, they do not want my siblings to know. They're
3: Why?
4: Okay with them knowing about the monthly wage, but they do not want them to know about the CD.
3: Why?
4: Because I have some siblings who I think would be unhappy about it, and they don't want the stress. They don't like confrontation. They don't want anybody to be unhappy. I personally think that my siblings should be happy because the monthly wage is way less than if we put them in assisted living. So my husband is a little, we're a little concerned about it causing trouble in the future, but my mom and dad said, nobody knows about our CDs. It's under the table. Nobody will ever know about it because they don't know about that. So we're wondering what to do. Should we insist
3: you do what you
4: want to
3: do, but I do
4: council?
3: Not. You do what you want to do, but I do not participate in deals that involve deception.
4: That's what we feel like too. We're like, I don't like the secretiveness of it.
3: It's going to come back and bite all of you.
4: And
3: it's
4: going to
3: come out.
4: Too.
3: It's going to come out in the settling of the estate, and they're going to accuse you of having stolen from your parents.
4: That's what we're worried about.
3: It's what's going to happen.
4: Yeah.
3: Absolutely. I mean, we've played this record on this show before.
4: Okay.
3: I mean, for sure. For sure that's what's going to happen.
4: And if
3: everybody can't get along, here's the other thing. If they want you to handle the confrontation, I would be willing to do that. Hey, brothers and sisters, here's what mom and dad want to do. Here's what's going on. I'm taking a pay cut, and I'm losing part of my retirement to cover the retirement. They're giving me a $50,000 CD, and I'm taking a pay cut because I really want to go over there. It's a better quality of care for them. It's cheaper for the whole family, me doing it, than us putting him in a thing. So you get a deal, but I want to make sure you guys all know about it. You don't really get a vote. I'm just telling you we're doing it.
4: Okay. That's fair.
3: And if you don't like it, pound sand, but this is what we're doing, right?
4: Okay, so it's not, don't put it out there and say, are you guys okay with
3: I'm
4: it?
3: I'm not
4: just
3: taking
4: say,
3: a vote. It's not their money.
4: Okay, I like that.
3: It's not their money. It's, this is what mom and dad have decided to do, and I wanted to just make sure you guys knew it
5: that
3: now.
5: You're in the loop, that you're in the loop.
3: So that you're in the loop and not a thing.
4: Okay, I like that way of approaching it. That way. Yeah, that way there's no argument. It's just what it is so that it doesn't come out in the end. Okay.
3: Yeah, we have a family member that had a small business. One of the brothers was involved in the small business. The rest of the family was not. And when the dad sold the small business, he gave half of it to the brother. And he told everybody. But he didn't ask everybody's permission. He said, this is my freaking money, and this is what I'm doing. He didn't say it that way. He just did it.
4: Okay.
3: And then just said, this is what happened. And then you get to choose if you're the brother or the sister then, whether you're going to have a hissy fit about somebody else doing what they want to do with their money.
4: Okay.
3: You know,
4: yeah, and that makes perfect sense. Yeah. Thank you so much.
3: Yeah.

0: Just lots of clarity and kindness and legacy. What you described had no malice, no theft, no weirdness. It was you're probably coming out on the short end of the stick, except you really want to love your mom and dad well through this legacy stage of their life, and good on you.
1: That's perfect. That's exactly. I just have always promised them, nope, I will take care of you, and I'm the one that's willing to do it.
0: Yeah.
1: And I get along well with them. So.
2: Yeah. Yeah. And almost as factual as it can be, too, Cheryl. It doesn't have to be all emotional, right? It's like, here's the facts, here's the numbers, here's what's happening, and that's about it. Low drama, low, you know.
0: And then, let me go ahead and just, this is happening all over America at this moment, this scenario. And for you brothers and sisters out there, that the other sibling is the one stepping up and going to do the doctor's visits and going to be in the house making sure stuff gets cleaned up and going to make sure the bills get paid, and they end up with more than you and you're not there, shut up. Rise up and call your brother or your sister blessed and say thank you.
2: For taking care of
0: my dad. Thank you. Thank you for doing this. And you get whatever you want. You're the one on the front line, the rest of you out there. I mean, because this is like a normal. I hear this almost every week among my friends.
2: You know, it's crazy. I saw a study. I just saw this actually yesterday that the role within siblings, if there's an older sister, she usually is the one that ends up taking the responsibility.
0: Yep.
2: That's like the number one like predictability if you are the older sister.
0: The oldest child, period.
2: Yeah, but usually it's usually the daughter. The daughters are usually the ones that kind of gather. Yes, that end up kind of doing that. And then talking about retirement, all of it was fascinating. But there's data coming out all around it. And there was a whole article on it. And it was,
0: yeah.
2: That'll be Denise for you and Mom.
0: I'm on notice it's not going to be you.
2: No, I will.
0: I'm so shocked.
2: I'll stop by.
0: I'm appalled. I had no idea.
2: I'll stop by.
0: You'll do a drive-by and what? Give us a parade wave from the car.
2: No. But that is, you know, and even, you know, when we look at friends and even, you know, even Winston's parents, my mom's dad is still living. My husband's mom's mom is still living, right? And it is. It's like a full force.
0: And who is taking care of them?
2: Yes. And it's
0: whoever's taking care of them, the rest of them need to support the one that's on the front lines and
2: that's
0: say
2: right.
0: thank you.
2: Yep.
0: And not be going, well, you're getting too much money. You got a CD. Oh, my God. You petty people. Yeah. And it's not even your money. It's their money.
2: And if you split it between all these siblings that Cheryl has, everyone probably gets 10 grand. And for 10 grand, take care of your have your parents been taken care of. You know what I mean? Like, it's not like it's $1 million sitting in there and they're fighting over that. So anyways, Cheryl, well done. I hope the conversation goes well. And I have John Delaney in my head too, but there is a point when you do put a scenario out there of what's going to happen. They are adults, your siblings, and they get to make a choice of how they respond. That's not up to you. That's not your responsibility to caretake their emotions either.
0: Yeah.
2: It's what's happening, and they're going to have to be adults and decide.
0: And if they decide they're going to come at my 87-year-old parent after I make the announcement to them, then I'm going to deal with them. That's the other thing. So you have to step in between and go, because your mom and dad don't do confrontation. Remember, they'd rather do deception. No, that's not a good idea. Not a good idea at all. Because that confrontation's going to come back, and it always grows. What is it? Les Parody says, it has a high rate of resurrection.
2: It will come.
0: It will rise up.
2: It will come.
0: You have zombie confrontations wandering through your backyard, all from former dead things. Oh, wow. That's, because you tried to bury it and it came alive.

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1: Today's question comes from Gabriel in Delaware. We recently sold our house and did not anticipate buying another one for at least 4 to 5 years. We have $350,000 that we want to invest into the S&P 500 and index funds until we are ready to buy again. Several friends who invest regularly have suggested that because it is such a large sum and we should do a dollar cost average by investing 1/12 of the amount each month instead of investing it all at once. Do you agree with that suggestion, or would you recommend investing the full amount immediately?
0: If you understand what you're putting money into and you've looked at the track record of it, the S&P 500, the math would tell you to put it all in at once. The only reason to dollar cost average is if you're emotionally not committed to this process and the first time Trump decides to bomb Iran and the market goes down, you freak out. Okay, because he's going to do a Trump thing. You can count on it. I don't know what the next one's going to be, but there's going to be a Trump thing. Sometimes it causes the market to go up. Sometimes it causes the market to go down. And there's going to be other things that happen in the world other than Trump that are going to cause the market to go up and the market to go down. But here's an example. Let's say that you had $100,000 for round numbers, and you put the money in at the beginning of 2024, all of it. At the end of 2024, the market, unusually high, went up 24%, 25%. So you'd have $125,000 if you put $100,000 in January 1. And at the end of the year, you'd have $125,000 because it went up 25%. If you put it in a 12th at a time, you'd have about $111,000. But if the market went up or went down, you wouldn't be as scared. But you did not have it invested the entire year, the entire amount, and so you did not get what the market made the entire year. Now, if the market goes down 10 minutes after you put it in, which is kind of like Murphy's Law,
1: yeah,
0: it's like God saying, this is a test of the emergency roller coaster riding society and see if you can ride the roller coaster or not, right? Like you're going to have a test, right? 10 minutes after you put the money in, the market's going to go down. And so you just got to say, I'm not going to look at it. I'm just going to put it in and it's S&P 500. And so, we'll see what it does, right? This year, year to date, as of this broadcast, the market is up 7%. And it's June. If it continues on that track, that's going to be about 14, which would be fairly normal. It's averaged about 11.8, okay? And that includes the big dip after the Iran bombing, and then it came back up.
1: And we've had a couple of those when you look at the chart. I mean, you can just Google S&P 500, right?
0: Yep.
1: You'll see some, but the amount of recovery time, which I don't know the exact date, but it's maybe 30 days, right? I mean, like, it's pretty quick
0: on some of these. It depends on what the event is, but most of the time, this stuff comes back very, very quickly. Even the big newsworthy drops, okay? One of the ones I always remember is when COVID hit in 20.
1: Mm-hmm.
0: Go back and look at the 20 charts, all right? And from February and down into March, in less than 30 days, the market dropped dramatically. I mean, it didn't go in half, but it went way down. It lost like a lot,
1: mm-hmm.
0: and everybody's freaking out because they're freaking out about COVID, and they're freaking about everything, and they're freaking out about masks. We hadn't gotten around to vaccines yet, but at that moment, but they came later.
1: But job markets were closing.
0: Yeah,
1: I mean,
0: people were worried about the businesses, worried about what's going to happen with the economy, and the market dove. Okay, it hit bottom in April. We didn't know that at the time. How long did it take it to recover what it lost from the COVID scare in the 30 days prior? 57 days. They came back. So COVID wasn't even over, but we're up in September and the market has returned because the market figured out that there wasn't going to be 2 million deaths.
1: Well,
0: and the market figured out that a whole bunch of this was a bunch of hooey.
1: Well,
0: and no, they did. I mean, the market looked around and said, we're not all going to die. And this is, you know, and the economy is not going to turn into a dust bowl. And. Mm-hmm. And so the market recovered. The market recovers common sense over time.
1: Well, and you think back to 07, mm-hmm. 08, mm-hmm. which was a obviously the massive.
0: Huge drop.
1: And was that, how long did that, I mean, that was.
0: It took a bit. It went in half. The Dow Jones went from 13,000 to 6,500. Now, how quick did it get back to 13,000? I'd have to go back and look, yeah. but I think it was almost a year.
1: Yeah, so that was probably the long, you know.
0: That was a long one. But it also went in half.
1: But even the Iran thing recently, right, that it dropped, it came back within like 2 weeks. It was not long.
0: It was less than a month. Yeah,
1: it was not long.
0: Yeah.
1: Because we had just put money in, I remember. Yeah.
0: And then every time there's a news cycle on it, you'll see it like this week, if you go back and depend on when you're listening to this, mm-hmm. but I'm doing this real time, you'll see a little blip right now. You know, latest news cycle on the same thing. And, you know, because they're bombing each other again for a minute, right? Mm-hmm. So all this stuff. So all that stuff comes into it. All that to say, the answer to your question is invest immediately if you have a 4 to 5 year window, because these wrinkles iron out if you give them time. No one gets hurt on a roller coaster except those that get off in the middle of the ride. Don't jump. Don't jump. Yeah, so if you think you're going to jump, dollar cost average, because it keeps you from freaking out quite so much, because you're like, oh, it went down, but I don't have all my money in. And so, but if you're going to be one of those people that says, I lost all my money in the stock market, which, by the way, is a lie. If you put money in the S&P, you have never in the history, in the last 150 years, lost all your money. Zero times that the market went to zero. So you didn't lose all your money. If you put it in at the top in 2008 you're talking about, and it goes in half, put $100,000 in, it's worth $50,000, you could say, I lost half my money because I bought at the top and sold at the bottom. I'm the worst possible timer on the planet. You know, and so, but even then, you didn't lose all your money. You lost half of it. And because you're the worst possible timer on the planet. So, yeah, so if you just ride it, you're going to be okay. So if you're willing to do that and you're willing to understand that, then you're going to make really, really, really good money as a long-term investment in good mutual funds. And an S&P 500 is a great place to park stuff when you've got a 4 to 5 year window. Longer term, I'll go with different mutual funds, but I use the S&P for short-term parks like that myself. And just while we're on it, this is a fun stat. I pulled this up the other day because I got curious about it. 23, the market went up 26%. 24, it went up 25%. 25, it went up 18%. Three very unusual years. This year, as I said, it's up 7%. So if you compound those numbers in 4 years, today, 3.5 years to date, because we're all the way through those three calendar years and halfway through 26 when I'm saying this, that's 100% return on your money. So if you put in $1 million in 23, it's now $2 million. If you didn't add anything to it and just sat there. Now that is a very unusual mm-hmm. 3.5 year period of time. Unusually good. I don't recall one. And I'm old and I've been doing this a long time. I can probably go back and look if there is another one, but I don't remember emotionally. It doesn't come to mind anything that sweet. In my memory, the 3 years in a row, 20+%.
1: That's crazy.
0: Yeah, that's crazy. But I mean, I've got money sitting in the S&P, and I got twice as much right now, just because of that 3.5 year period of time. It doubled. Meanwhile, I've got my money in checking because I'm scared of the stock market. You'd probably need to do some learning, because that's the kind of crap you're missing out on right there.

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11: Fox News, I'm Deborah Valentine. Peace talks in Lausanne, Switzerland today between U.S. and Iranian officials. Vice President J.D. Vance leading the U.S. delegation following the signing of that 60-day memorandum of agreement. This as President Trump continues to issue warnings to Iran.
12: President Trump, meanwhile, called out Iran's support for Hezbollah. Trump posting on Truth Social, Iran must immediately stop their highly paid proxies in Lebanon from causing trouble. If they don't, we'll hit Iran very hard again, just like we did last week, only harder.
11: Fox's Max Gordon reporting. Three people killed after a small plane crashed in a wooded residential area in Bowie, Maryland, late Saturday. Authorities say the aircraft was believed to be on a training flight from New Jersey. The NTSB is investigating. UK's Prime Minister Keir Starmer facing pressure from his own Labour Party to step down. His Labour Party rival Andy Burnham has won a seat in Parliament and may challenge Starmer. 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
3: Today is the first day of summer, but likely not feeling like it. High temperatures remain below average, topping off in the mid-70s this afternoon. Showers continue to sweep through as well, with the highest rain expected along and south of I-96. A half to inch is possible by the time the day ends. We'll dry out overnight, have a dry start to the week on Monday and Tuesday. With highs in the mid-70s and sunshine, rain returns, though, midweek. Tracking West Michigan's weather, I'm Storm Team 8 meteorologist Sarah Flynn.
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0: Well, we wish we could get to every single call and question here on the show, but we can't. There's only so many lines and so many minutes to be on the air with you. So, if you do have a money question, we have an answer for you. 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The only data in Ask Ramsey is Ramsey data. We took 3-4 years of this show and put every call and dumped the answers in. We took all the books we've written, dumped them in. We took all the articles, and there's thousands of them on our website, and dumped them in. There's no Reddit in Ask Ramsey. If you don't know what Reddit is, it's a sewer. Okay? And so the way AI works is it can only spit out what you put into it. So if the data set is clean, the answer is clean. And the data set in Ask Ramsey is 100% Ramsey clean. That's all it is. So you're going to get an answer almost as smart aleck as you would here on the air. And exactly the same stuff. So, and it's quick and it's easy and it's completely free. So ask your question today at RamseySolutions.com. Click the link in the description if you're listening on a podcast or a YouTube. Check out Ask Ramsey and tell your friends about it. It's completely free. It's just like calling into the show.
1: We should make a version someday where you can click what type of, do you want a Dave answer? Do you want Rachel in the tone at which you get your answer, right? And it would be like, I'd be like, hey guys, it's going to be fine. Well, here's what you do. And Dave's like, you're stupid. Deloney's going to be like,
2: Rachel's
1: how's
2: like,
1: your dad?
2: I like
1: how's
2: you, and I just don't think that's smart. And Dave's like, stop it, you
1: stop
2: fool.
1: It, you're dumb.
2: Yeah.
1: And Deloney's like, how's your dad? How's the relationship with your dad? You know? Jade will be like, girl, let me tell you. I don't know. That could be good. I'll send an email after the show. Yeah. Give him my idea.
0: And George will pull.
1: George will be like, let me get the calculator out, and we will
0: figure this out
1: exactly together.
0: Right. He's going to nerd out.
1: Loves that investment calculator.
0: Yeah. All right. There we go. Michelle is in Raleigh, North Carolina. Hey, Michelle, what's up?
3: Hi, Dave. Hi, Rachel. I've been playing with the Ask Ramsey, and I always imagine George Camel is the one I'm playing.
1: That's all we needed, Michelle. Thank you.
0: Well, it's a very precise answer. Then.
1: You will get a good answer, especially if it has to do with investing. So that's great.
3: But I wanted to ask you all this one. Quick background. I'm 32. My husband is 34. We make about 100K a year. We have $230,000 in retirement.
0: Way to go.
3: Thank you. My husband and I are both military. He just gave money or GI Bill to our two children, which are 5 and 2. And we have 10K and they're 529. And we're investing 200 a month into their 529, but I just wanted to see, like, is that enough? Should it be more? Again, they would get 12 months of his GI Bill, which I think actually equates to more than just one school year.
0: So his GI benefits for children's college education is 1 year of his income?
3: No, so the GI Bill would cover 12 months of school for each child.
0: I thought it covered all of it. Oh, cool. Interesting. All right, so you got 12 months. All right, so, you know, what I would do is just say, all right, where are we going to be living, do we think, when we retire from the military? In other words, where will be the state school that we are the resident? You want to guess? What state?
3: North Carolina.
0: North Carolina.
3: Yeah.
0: You'll still be there.
3: National
0: okay.
3: Guard.
0: All right. So, you know, University of North Carolina or whatever, that's a state school. All right. And what is the tuition? $14,000 a year. What's room and board? Probably about double that. Probably about that much again. So probably $25,000-$30,000 times 4. So $120,000. Oh, minus 1 year. Because military's
1: but
0: picking that up.
1: Times 3, yeah.
0: So times 3 instead. So now we got 90 or 100,000 bucks. So our 10,000 at 2 years old, what's it going to turn into by the time we get there? Plus our 200 bucks. Is that going to turn into, you know, 100,000 bucks? You're going to be pretty close.
1: Yeah, but also looking at the rate of tuition increases, the average has been year to year, because it's one of the wildest.
0: And I would underfund the 529
1: mm-hmm.
0: and overfund some of your other investing that you could use at that point. Because what happens a lot of times is by the time you get there, two or three things can occur. One is they get scholarships for whatever reason. A, they applied for them. B, they're academically or athletically gifted. And if they get a scholarship, the amount of their scholarship can be removed from the 529 with no penalties or taxes. Okay? So,
3: okay.
0: You know, but that money now is set free instead of being trapped in the 529 growing tax-free. So that's one thing that can occur. Another thing that can occur is you guys are sitting on a pile of money by then because you're doing a great job. I mean, we're talking 15 years from now. You know, what's that going to look like? You're going to be millionaires easy, and you're going to have other money laying around, and you might decide all kinds of different things. They decide not to go to college. They want to go and be in the trades and get a certification in whatever it's called 15 years from now. We might call it AI today. And they want to be a tech person, and they don't need a four-year degree to do that. I'm going to be in cybersecurity, and you don't need a four-year degree to do that. You don't need a four-year degree to be a programmer, for God's sakes, right now, for sure, and so on, right? And so that's, you know, maybe they want to be a diesel mechanic, and it's a two-year certification. By the way, diesel mechanics right now are making $120 a year, which is more than a lot of lawyers make. So, you know, let's just think through what is it they're going to mm-hmm. do. They may or may not be four-year University of North Carolina. I recommend college if they study something that's actually usable. You don't want a degree in left-handed puppetry. You'll end up being a barista. But you do need to get, but if you get a good solid degree in something that's usable in the marketplace, I still recommend college. So that's how you plan it out. You just look out there and go, what's it cost? And then you back out what you've already got covered and then go, I want to come up a little short because I'm going to have other money.
1: Mm-hmm. Yeah, because the hard thing, especially Michelle, which it's such a great position to be in that you guys are looking at baby steps 4, 5, and 6. Like you're looking at college and you're able to fund it. And because of how young your kids are and how fast that money can grow, is that, yeah, that's a scenario where it can be overfunded. So you do want to just be watching the numbers and make sure for majority of people out there, that's not an issue for them, right? They're trying to save for retirement and their kids are 16, 17 and they don't have money for college. So
0: right.
1: You're on a good scenario, but you are one that you do want to be looking at. Like Winston and I mean, we funded a ton. Amelia's 11 and we slowed down hers just because of
0: you're
1: all
0: probably
1: this.
0: Done.
1: Just to say,
0: you're
1: I
0: probably done.
1: Again, I don't know what she's going to do. And financially, whatever's in there that will grow for the next, you know, 6 years. And then if it's not enough, can we cash flow behind it? But that's because we've been doing the baby steps for 15 years
0: yeah.
1: too. So it's all, but it's something to think about, especially because your kids are so young, Michelle.
0: I love this question. By the way, thank you for your service to the country. I'll give you one other thing. Go ahead and start brainwashing them on two things. I mean, parent them. Okay? To the thing number one is that you want to brainwash, I mean, parent them on, is that they are going to engage in some kind of continuous learning after high school. They need to learn something beyond high school. If it's a trade or if it's college, whatever. So this is your college fund. This is your college fund. This is your college fund. Show them when they're 12. This is your college fund, which presupposes in their little mind that they're going to college. That's brainwash number one. Brainwash number two is where you go to school does not matter. So you're not going to school at a super expensive school. We're not paying for it. So we went to the University of Tennessee. We're in Tennessee. Sharon and I did. We taught our kids to say go Vols. Early. Go Vols. Presupposes you're going to be a Vol. All three of them were.
1: Brainwashing works.

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3: 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So if they're staying with another family, they're staying with friends, there's more than one family in a household, and the second family that's in the household is there because of financial hardship and they have no place else to go, then that is part of the McKinney-Vento definition of homeless.
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0: Elizabeth is in Pennsylvania. Hi, Elizabeth. How are you?
1: Good. How are you?
0: Better than I deserve. What's up?
1: So my husband recently lost his job, and he was working in the trades, but now he's considering reopening a landscaping and home services business that he ran a couple years ago when we first got married. He's started to pick up some side work, and it's showing some strong promise. He's making about double of what he would normally make in his weekly, weekly paycheck for his normal job. So our situation is a little bit different now than when we first got married. I'm a stay-at-home mom, and I'm nervous about him taking this business on full-time, which is what he wants to do. So he's pretty much stopped applying for jobs, and I want to support his goals and what he wants to do, but I'm just concerned about putting all of our financial security on a very seasonal business since it, you know, didn't produce a lot of income in the winter last time. And I'm just curious what your thoughts are.
2: Well, how long has he been making double? How long has he been doing it?
1: So he just lost his job a couple weeks ago. So this is just like very recently.
2: Dang.
1: But before,
0: so if he can,
2: good,
0: yeah.
2: Good for him.
0: If
2: I mean,
0: he
2: that's
0: can
2: impressive.
0: Double his income for 6 months, that's the same amount he would make in 1 year.
1: Right.
0: Why would I be nervous?
1: I'm because last time when, like, I was his accountant, I did all of his numbers for taxes and everything. So I just am getting, like, the accounting flashbacks to when he had his business when we first got married. We pretty much relied only on my income because we didn't save for the winter and everything. He didn't know to do that, I guess, the first time around. And he does have that mentality.
0: Why did the business fail last time?
1: So it didn't fail. We actually moved across the country. So he closed it down because we moved. We just recently moved back to Pennsylvania in the area. So that's why he was, you know, now with this job loss, he's thinking about reopening it.
0: Okay. Well, a paycheck coming from someone else who's out hustling and trying to keep a business open is no more stable than you out hustling and trying to create some business. They're both unstable. They're only as stable as your ability to leave the cave, kill something, and drag it home. You just have the illusion that someone else does it, until they fire you or lay you off because they can't figure out what to do at their place, which is what just happened. So the security is an illusion. What I don't want to engage in on your side, I want to come alongside you. What I don't want the two of you to allow to happen is that you ignore trends that are negative. Okay? But also don't want you to say, well, last time we didn't save up anything for the winter, and so it was tight. It was tight during the winter. Well, then don't do that again. You know, I mean, but if you're making double, why would you not figure out a way to handle that and handle winter?
1: Right. I guess I'm just nervous that it's that trend.
0: You're nervous about something that hasn't happened.
1: Yeah, because we have a daughter and I have to think about her.
0: You're nervous about something that hasn't happened. I'm thinking about her too.
2: It happened the first time around, is what you're saying, Elizabeth. But now, can you not shift mentality and say, okay, going forward,
0: as long as we're making double, I'm happy. Is that not correct?
1: I guess I'm just a worry word.
0: As long as we're making double, yes, you're a worry word.
2: And then, Elizabeth, I would say, though, in the winter months, November, December, January, February, there's something else you could be doing for 4 months.
0: Two things. Have a plan to create income during winter, and B, save up, act like the squirrel. Put some money in the nest. Get ready for winter. If you're making double, set half your money aside, and then winter is you're a fat squirrel.
1: Okay, so you would not recommend him applying and
0: no,
1: trying to get back?
0: No, not if he's making double. In 2 weeks, the guy's already doubled his piss-poor job? I don't want another one of those jobs. I love this one. But get ready for winter. He has a baby to feed and a worried wife. So let's get ready for winter. Let's double down and bank half our check. Let's live on what we were living on when I had the horrible job.
2: From doing this last time, Elizabeth, can you guys calendar out? And when did business start slowing for you guys in Pennsylvania? Is that October? Is that September? When does it start going into winter months for you guys?
1: I would say like end of October, early November.
0: Okay. What kind of work is he doing?
2: Landscaping.
1: Yeah, he's doing like landscaping and home services, which is what he did before.
0: Define home services.
1: It's pretty much mostly landscaping, but like in the he will do some snow removal and stuff in the wintertime, but that's very dependent on whether or not we get snow.
2: Mm-hmm. Okay, but he has that.
0: But what else can we do around landscaping? Tree removal in the winter.
1: Yeah, he does tree removal.
0: You can do that all winter. It's better to do it in the winter.
2: And maybe, Elizabeth, for a period of time, maybe for this first year, just to settle some of this, that he's like, hey, I'll go, you know, drive UPS for 3 months during the holiday season.
0: No.
2: What?
0: Make double between now and September and set half of it aside.
2: But he can be doing something in the winter.
0: Snow removal and stump removal and tree removal and... Yeah,
2: and holiday driving, if he needs to. Whatever it is,
0: but figure it out. But, I mean, here's the thing. If you can make double, it's real simple math. 6 months gives you all 12.
2: It's computing mathematically to you, but you're feeling something different, and why is what I'm wondering. Is it because he didn't do a good job? You guys didn't do a good job saving last year. Do you think you have the ability to save this time around?
1: Yes, and I mean, we've been doing like your baby steps and stuff, and we've been in a much better place financially, and I'm just nervous that to see that progress potentially stop if things don't work out perfectly.
0: How old is your baby?
1: She's a year old.
0: Okay. And so, you know, you've got to look at him, and he has to hear loud and clear that we have to do this in a way that makes sure that the family is okay. Meaning we're going to make double and bank half of it. We're going to pay our taxes on time. We're going to have some alternative things that we do during the winter to make sure that we don't even need that savings. Honey, if you're not doing that, I'm going to go from worried to a problem. I'm going to be a problem for you. If we are doing that, I'm going to be your cheerleader and support you. But if you're going to engage in a pattern that looks like this family is going to be in jeopardy, me and you are going to have a problem. So let's keep me cheerleading. Let's work together and let me do my accounting stuff. And we're going to work real closely together. We're not going to go along 4 months and not talk about this. We're going to talk about it every month. We're going to look at the trend lines on the revenue on the business like we're running a business. And we're going to say, okay, this type of business is making us more profit. This type is not. Let's engage in that. And let's start thinking about, do we need to buy a piece of equipment for winter? Snow removal, snow blower? Mm-hmm. What do we got? Attachment for one of the mowers? I don't know but let's just start running a business and anticipating what is coming, and let's do it together and talk about it. We're not going to just go along and like, I'm living my dream, and my family gets hungry. Mm-hmm. We're not doing that, and I don't endorse that. But I also don't want you to have the illusion that self-employed is less stable than employed, especially when you're making twice as much. It's more stable. So I like him. He's a hard worker.
2: I mean, that's impressive, though.
0: He turns that around real fast.
2: Yes, yes.
0: Really fast.
2: And he knows what he's doing. He's done it before.
0: The actual doing the thing he's good at.
2: But yeah.
0: She's got the accounting skills.
2: That's right.
0: So she can come alongside, and they can have adult discussions about how the business is creating profit and what we're doing with the profit. We're doing our quarterly estimates. We're not going to get behind on taxes. We're making sure all bills are paid. We're keeping the profits, you know, set aside, getting ready for winter. We're going to squirrel money. That's what we call it in the South.

0: Okay, just a reminder, if you haven't already, make sure that you sign up for our free newsletter. Over a million folks get it every single morning. It's a 5-minute read, and it's 5-star rated over at GetKim.com. Once again, that's GetKim.com. So I had to call Cox Cable the other day.
1: Okay. Did your internet go down?
0: No, I was complaining about the bill.
1: Okay. It was too expensive.
0: Yes. You know, it just keeps going up and up and up. But when you call them, you get that, hi, thank you for calling Cox. We care about you. We love you forever. And just hold on the line and someone will be with you automatically. And then an AI bot comes in.
1: Okay.
0: Says, hi, I'm Bob. And I'm here to help you. You're like, you're not Bob. Your name's not Bob. So that's when I decided I would test my own theory. What exactly do you say when an AI bot answers in order to get to a human being? What do you think?
1: Just say operator.
0: No. You could say representative, maybe.
1: Sure.
0: Okay. You can say the magical phrase is, I want to cancel.
1: Yeah, because that's the only way companies like that react.
0: And then you get to the human retention department.
1: Ooh.
0: And they have a quota in order to try to keep you.
1: Did you get your bill down?
0: Yes. Well, you want to talk to a retention specialist.
1: Okay.
0: It went down like, you know, like, it was actually like 15%, but I'll take it.
1: Okay, something.
0: And then I also had to get rid of every channel that Barry subscribed to.
1: Do you get annoyed when you're talking to a chatbot?
0: Yes.
1: Now that you know?
0: Yes.
1: You think it should be just people?
0: No, because, I mean, they can answer probably some questions in the beginning to save the company money. But the other thing that you can say, too, a secret phrase is, I'm returning your call.
1: What?
0: Yeah. If you are ever in a chatbot and you say, I'm returning your call, odds are you're going to get to a human being.
1: Okay. I'll remember that.
0: Let's talk about Home Title Lock. 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
6: 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Andrea Newman and her husband Frank featured in AARP, the magazine, living on a ship called The World. 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
6: 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Moving on to
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8: Fox News, I'm Kathleen Maloney. U.S. and Iranian negotiators are meeting in Switzerland. Fox's Trey Yingst with details.
9: Vice President J.D. Vance is joined by special envoys Kushner and Witkoff for these conversations. And we do know on attendance from the Iranian side, you have the Speaker of the Iranian Parliament, Mohammad Kalibaf, along with the country's foreign minister.
8: Vice President Vance says there is a chance to turn over a new leaf with Iran. The conflict in the Middle East is putting pressure on U.S. border security.
10: We've seen an unusually amount of Iranian nationals trying to sneak in through our northern, not southern border, because President Trump's policies have closed the southern border. So our northern border, we've seen our arrests go up daily.
8: Homeland Security Secretary Mark Wayne Mullen tells Fox's Sunday Morning Futures security is extra tight because of the World Cup. 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
14: Today is the first day of summer, but likely not feeling like it. High temperatures remain below average, topping off in the mid-70s this afternoon. Showers continue to sweep through as well, with the highest rain expected along and south of I-96. A half to inch is possible by the time the day ends. We'll dry out overnight, have a dry start to the week on Monday and Tuesday. With highs in the mid-70s and sunshine, rain returns, though, midweek. Tracking West Michigan's weather, I'm Storm Team 8 meteorologist Sarah Flynn.

0: 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So I saw this TikTok of Francesca, and I thought, this was really something. She was teaching her grandparents how to use Uber Eats. And joining us is Francesca. How many views, Francesca, has your video gotten so far?
1: Hey, Kim. Views, I think, across TikTok and Instagram were almost at 60 million views.
2: Wow.
0: Isn't that something? But you have such patience. And it's because you were sitting there, it looked like, with your grandfather. Well, now, how old is he? 109? Is that right?
1: 102.
0: Okay.
2: Come on.
0: Sorry, I was aging the guy.
1: Almost 109.
2: I guess when you're 102, yeah, you're close to 109.
0: Okay, and then, that's right, you're closer to 109 than you are to 70. And now your grandma is 89?
1: 89.
0: Okay.
1: Yeah.
0: And so you didn't want, then you wanted to teach them how to use Uber Eats. And why did you want to do that?
1: It's a funny story. So they had some Uber credits that were sitting on their account. And they both have iPhones, but their iPhones are so old. I think it's an iPhone 8 where they still have the home button that you can press the home button. And they told me they had these credits and wanted to order something on Uber, but they couldn't download the Uber app. And when I tried to do it on their phones are so old that doesn't support the software anymore. So I realized you could do Uber on a desktop. So I was leaving their house a few weeks ago, and on my way out, they're like, can you show us how to use that Uber thing? So I went down into the computer room, and as I was about to start, I was like, this could be hilarious. And I was like, I should record this. So I just put it up, mainly to show my family after the fact. But yeah, it turned into something way bigger than that.
0: But what I loved about it is that you didn't say things like, open the Chrome browser. You were like, tap the beach ball.
2: How did they have Uber credits?
1: The browser even alone, they're like, what's browser? I was like, the thing to get the internet. And they're like, mm-hmm. I want that one.
2: How did they have any Uber credits if they don't have Uber?
1: They had it because it was actually a few months ago. So my grandpa, he goes to a pottery class. At 102, he goes to a weekly pottery class. And I had posted this video back in March of him at pottery, which also went viral. And Uber reached out saying they wanted to give him some credits to go to pottery with Uber.
2: Oh.
1: But he drives. He drives, so he didn't need the driving credits with Uber.
0: That's funny.
2: So he's going to get something to eat.
1: So he figured may as well get something to eat.
2: Now, since you've taught them how to use Uber Eats, have they done it on their own?
1: With me there, yes, but I give very little instruction.
2: Okay.
0: You know what? That's so great.
2: I want to know what a 102-year-old guy is buying on Uber Eats.
1: I'll tell you. Orton's Steakhouse.
2: Ah. Oh. Getting a steak.
1: He's getting steak.
0: That is awesome. That's awesome. And so now this is your second video with your grandparents that has gone viral. Do you see a trend here with this?
1: Oh, they're celebrities. They really are celebrities. My grandma got recognized at the hair salon. they have brands reaching out, sending them PR. They've been featured on all these different publications. Every day my grandma texts me and asks why something hasn't showed up on the doorstep yet.
2: What's she waiting for?
1: She's waiting for more PR packages.
2: Oh, she just wants more. Send them to her.
1: Yeah.
2: All companies, right. If you're listening, send them to her.
0: You should. I'd send her everything that she wanted, anything that she wanted.
1: Yeah.
0: Well, that, you know what, but what I liked about this story is, well, not just the fact that Francesca is teaching her grandparents how to do it, but from an educational standpoint that, you know, that she couldn't come with, open the browser.
2: Mm-hmm.
0: You know, she had to come up with a way to teach them how to do this.
2: Do you find it, is there anything more frustrating than trying to talk technology to someone who doesn't understand technology?
0: Yes, it's so difficult.
2: I become that person. I'm the just move person where I start with, okay, go there. All right, click on that. Just move. I'll be done in 3 minutes if you just move.
0: Okay, so Barry went and bought an Apple Watch. Okay, and of course, he doesn't buy just a regular watch. He bought the Ultra for the marathoner.
2: Right, of course, all the marathons he runs.
0: Exactly, to go get a gin and tonic. And so it wouldn't work with his iPhone. So I tried to make it work with the iPhone. I'm like, I just can't do it. I don't have the patience. I said, you need to make your appointment at the Genius Bar, and you need to do this. So we have our in-house tech company.
2: Mm-hmm.
0: So Alex is helping him. Anyway, he helped him for 4 hours.
2: Oh, my gosh.
0: And it still doesn't work.
2: Still? Just go get another one.
0: No, it's not the watch. It's that Barry has 3 or 4 different iCloud accounts.
2: Of course he does. And he's probably got subscriptions on every one of them.
0: You know it. Aaron in Dallas, Texas, welcome. How you doing, Aaron?
3: I'm all right. Can you hear me?
0: Absolutely. So what's going on with you?
3: Okay. Actually, I called. I have a question for you. Maybe it could pick your brain. How much do you know about selling on eBay?
0: We know a lot.
2: Yeah.
3: Okay. Well, I sell on eBay part-time. I work auto salvage, so I do use auto parts for the month mainly. But eBay has a lot of fees. And if you want your stuff to move, they want you to promote it, which I do for the regular promoted listings. But they always want you to promote it off-site, and they want to add more fees to it. And I'm just wondering if that would be a good thing or a bad thing.
0: So you're asking if you should be promoting your eBay listings off-site through eBay?
3: Yes.
0: Or you should...
3: It costs more, but yeah. So the fees are already here under your profit margin. A lot.
0: Well, for sure. I mean, they just changed their whole fee structure with promoted products.
2: Mm-hmm.
0: And so...
3: Right.
0: So even, I mean, if somebody even looks at it, you know, you're charged for that promotion, even if that person doesn't buy it. If somebody else buys it, you're still paying for that.
2: Now, let me ask you a question, Aaron. Right. Is this a one-off is this a one-off product, or is this something you continuously sell over and over and over again?
3: I don't really specialize in any like single product. It's whatever, you know, taillights, door mirrors, things people break on their cars. It don't really matter what brand, what make, what model, what year. Doesn't matter. I do it.
2: Okay.
3: And I've established myself. I've been doing it for about 13 years.
0: That's a long time.
3: And I've sold over 5,000 parts.
0: Wow, that's awesome. That's awesome.
2: Because if it's one specific product, then you're going to rely on an eBay search. If it's a bumper for an 89, you know, Chevette, but if it's a set of headlights that fit 10,000 cars, that would be something worthy of promoting outside of eBay.
0: Well, and then you also have to look at your profit margin.
2: Yeah.
0: I mean, and how much you are willing to spend in order to get that customer in order to buy it. I mean, you know, what we talk about when we're buying ads, not on eBay, but we buy a lot of ads on Facebook and Instagram for the newsletters, is that we look at the lifetime value of a customer. And so, because with us, it's even though it's a subscription, it's a free subscription, is that we have a lifetime value of a customer.
2: Mm-hmm.
0: And so you really have to look at what is going to be your cost of goods sold for what that profit is going to be. I mean, and, you know, do you start with the thing, like you said, I mean, the one-off, or do you have something that more people will buy? Well, obviously more people will buy.
2: Right.
0: And then you have to be able to track it. You know, eBay has their own infrastructure to do this as far as promoting these products offline. You know, it's worth a test, but how much you throw at that test is maybe up to you. I wouldn't throw any more than a couple $100 at it just to see if it does actually have some traction. But also keep in mind that you have other ways that you can be promoting your eBay listings too. And if you're not already doing any type of email marketing, I think that you're really missing the boat on that.
2: Okay.
0: Are you still selling your cards?
2: I'm really slowed down in the last year, but I was very active for like 2 years pre-pandemic and then the 4 years following. Very active. Never advertised. Because the things I was selling on eBay were one product specific. I was selling a football card, you know, a 1989 Jordan rookie. Someone's just going to put that in the search bar. Also, eBay, I think with his category as well, it's a place to go for collectibles. It's also really a place to go for older parts.
0: Yes.
2: And so people, your marketing, I think, is through the search bar.
0: Yeah. And a lot of people are now buying like old film projectors because they have like maybe their parents' films and their VHS tapes or whatever, and they don't want it, or slides or whatever it may be. Is that there's really this big market now of people that are buying like VCRs and film projectors and things like that because they buy them. They put everything digital, and then they sell them back.
2: Yeah, why not?
0: And not losing a dime in the process. All right, let's switch gears just a little bit. 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
2: No.
0: Okay, I take one pill a day, one prescription a day.
2: Okay.
0: And then I have a whole bunch of supplements. And I sat there, I was wondering like, I wonder if this is a good idea.
2: To mix them all with a cocktail?
0: Yeah, because I do. I call it my own cocktail. And so I put it into ChatGPT, and it said, oh, for your prescription drug, you want to wait like 30 minutes before you have a cup of tea or anything like that. And I was actually taking everything all at once with a cup of tea.
2: Oopsie daisy.
0: So then I thought, wow, this would be a great tip to pass along. Mm-hmm. So what you do is you take pictures of all your stuff, the front and back. Okay, so you know all the hidden ingredients. And then you open up your AI chatbot and you say, you're a clinical pharmacist who catches dangerous medication mixes before they happen. Here are the photos of the front and ingredient labels of everything I take. And then you give your age, sex, condition, how you usually take the meds. And then it's going to flag right back and say, you know what, this is what you should not be taking with, or you should be taking this. And then, but just keep in mind that AI makes mistakes.
2: Right.
0: So you don't want to like really 100% guarantee.
2: Yeah. If AI is like, hey, smush them all up into a big ball and swallow it all at once, you might want to think twice about that.
0: So you can ask your pharmacist or your doctor. Which, speaking of, okay, bad joke time, you ready?
2: Oh, great.
0: A doctor accidentally gives his patient a laxative instead of cough syrup.
2: Oh, no.
0: Yes, 3 days later, the patient comes back for a checkup, and the doctor says, are you still coughing? And the patient says, no, I'm afraid to.
2: I like that one.
0: Okay, thank you. All right, we have more of your phone calls coming right up. Yet another self-driving car nightmare. 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I owned a Tesla a year or so ago, and I've said so many times, I would not ride in any self-driving vehicle until it's as safe as a human driver, or safer. Right now it's not. 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That fifth generation brain sounds impressive, not so fast. These cars blew past ramp closure signs and zoomed into closed highway construction zones at speed. Passengers gave it a chance and got a front row seat to the cones it ignored. So Waymo recalled almost 4,000 cars. 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Give me 5 minutes a day and you'll be tech smart with my free newsletter at getkim.com. 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

0: If you're getting close to Medicare age, let me tell you what I'm seeing and hearing. 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
2: Stakes negotiations. I'm Deborah Valentine, Fox News. Negotiations continuing today between officials from Iran and the U.S. in Switzerland as the 60-day memorandum of agreement between the two countries is in effect.
3: They continue to hold talks over the regime's nuclear program, or lack thereof, while Special Envoy Steve Witkoff and the president's son-in-law, Jared Kushner, partner with the vice president and Pakistan's prime minister, all in an effort to convince the regime to change for their own good. Meantime, back here at home, some lawmakers continue to express skepticism about the long-term prospects for peace because of the regime's past behavior and the fact that they rarely, if ever, actually honored the deals they signed.
2: More from Fox's Kevin Cork there, who was reporting from the White House. Multiple people, including a former U.S. Olympian, have now been arrested for allegedly vandalizing the newly renovated reflecting pool in the nation's capital. U.S. Attorney for D.C., Jeanine Pirro, comments on Fox News Live.
4: Look, the president has made it a priority to make D.C. not only safe, but beautiful. And there are several citations that have been handed out to individuals, and these are cases that will be prosecuted to the full extent.
2: The historic reflecting pool recently restored as part of the America 250 celebration. It's again undergoing repairs after reports of algae and peeling coating surfaced. Crews working to extinguish a fire at a cold storage facility in Southern California. L.A. Mayor Karen Bass announces a state of emergency is in effect,
5: which allowed us to get resources from the region and also to make sure that our fire department had no financial constraints and is able to meet the needs here.
2: The cause of the fire unknown. Firefighters will need to remove more than 85 million pounds of spoiled food from the facility once that fire is out. America's listening to Fox News.
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1: 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And remember, wines are delivered straight to your door.